0: loperamide for short-term diarrhea for no more than 48 hours, oral rehydration salts for fluid loss, and antiseptic cream with chlorhexidine for minor cleaned cuts. Now, one thing I know, Yota,
1: mm-hmm.
0: Is that you are a walking chemist. Truly. But so am I, actually.
1: Yes, so you did pull out everything from your pocket one day. Yeah. There were a few in there.
0: Yeah, I know.
1: Yes.
0: So, in saying that, what are the meds that you always carry with you?
1: Paracetamol.
0: Mm-hmm. So 70 years we've been loving paracetamol in Australia, us Aussies.
1: Yes.
0: I wouldn't have thought that. Does 70 years.
1: Does the job. Say it.
0: Ibuprofen.
1: That's it.
0: Ibuprofen.
1: Yes. Throat lozenges. Antacids.
0: So you carry everything and Amir Borgard's talking about.
1: Gastrostop. And
0: boy.
1: No, I don't have the rehydration thing or the antiseptic cream.
0: I need that.
1: But I have Dettol in my bag. But, yeah. Nearly all of the above.
0: Yeah, well,
1: because you will need them at some stage when you're out and about, and you shouldn't be running.
0: I would take the rehydration salts, 100%.
1: You would,
0: yeah.
1: Oh,
0: and
1: you would,
0: and probably a bag of saline.
1: Yeah, I was gonna say yes.
0: It's like my drug.
1: Yes, you would need that.
0: Hook me up to the saline, brother. Well, it was a few weeks ago, anyway.
1: Yes.
0: Boy. wow, but, so you carry most of the recommended seven
1: them.
0: Basics.
1: Yeah, but I've got all of them at home. So I do have the antiseptic cream at home.
0: So you tick every box.
1: Yes.
0: But you actually carry on you
1: five
0: wherever you go.
1: Five of those seven.
0: Of the seven listed medicines that you should always have.
1: Mm.
0: Wow.
1: Because you don't know.
0: Well, I like being safe before you're sorry.
1: Yes, because, you know, if you're not home, you're not going to be running to a chemist if you've got a headache or you've got...
0: And what if it's after hours? We've only got two 24-hour pharmacies in Adelaide, don't we?
1: I didn't know that.
0: I believe
1: I thought there was
0: so. Maybe there's a third one now that's come online in the south.
1: Okay.
0: But Norwood, and then I reckon there's a northern and a southern one.
1: Okay.
0: Yeah. So, if you're out, you're out.
1: You're out, yeah.
0: I mean, if you don't live anywhere near where the three 24-hour pharmacies are, then Godspeed.
1: But most of these, I think you can get from your on the runs and that, can't you?
0: I don't. That's a good question.
1: Yeah, you can get paracetamol and
0: ibuprofen.
1: That's it.
0: I don't know.
1: Why is it's that? Like, so, I like, say Advil.
0: It's like when you try and pronounce a certain Greek artist's name here on the air.
1: My tongue gets twisted.
0: Yeah. Unique New York.
1: Yeah, you can get those from there, throat lozenges.
0: Well, I'll tell you when you might be on the run.
1: Mm?
0: If you don't have your gastro stop when you need it.
1: I know.
0: Geez, I wouldn't want to be running around like you are.
1: No, with no gastro.
0: Yeah, I remember once, right, in a previous
1: life.
0: Job.
1: No.
0: Not life. It was squeaky bum time on the tram. On the train. Because there was some stomach issues.
1: Oh, no.
0: I'd had a coffee.
1: No.
0: Gone on an hour-long train.
1: No.
0: And then it was serious.
1: Oh,
0: pray. Get the headphones off. Stare into the abyss. Not out the window. Into the abyss. And pray to God.
1: Did you start sweating?
0: Yes.
1: Yes. I hate that feeling.
0: Because it was almost like it's going to come out one way.
1: Mm.
0: One end's going to pop it.
1: Stop. People. You're so naughty. But yeah, that's the worst.
0: Yeah.
1: But even if you took a gastro stop, it wouldn't have done anything at that stage.
0: But had you taken one in the hours before, might have.
1: That's only if you knew this was going to happen.
0: Yeah.
1: You shouldn't be taking it just in case.
0: Well,
1: I'm sure it doesn't do your bowel any good.
0: Wow. Okay.
1: Yeah.
0: But I'm interested in that. So you carry all the recommended meds.
1: Yes, yes. Because you never know.
0: Well, do you know what I've been starting to carry in the last few weeks? That?
1: Paracetamol?
0: No.
1: No?
0: No.
1: What? Gastrostar?
0: No.
1: What?
0: A little ashamed to admit it.
1: Go on.
0: The doctor prescribed me with anti-nausea pills.
1: Ah.
0: And there's been a few close calls had lately, not just in the workplace, but I think Chris Ferguson was giving me some looks the other morning. Got well, had his finger on the music button.
1: Did he ready to take you off? What does it do?
0: Ready for impending,
1: what is it?
0: You know, save the day
1: what
0: antics.
1: What does it do?
0: What do you mean, what does it do?
1: Were you going to...
0: No. So if you are feeling...
1: nauseous,
0: yucky,
1: yes,
0: in the stomach.
1: Mm-hmm.
0: These are taken without water, so it'll dissolve in your mouth when you slip it in.
1: Mm.
0: It's sort of a nice tasting pill, like it's an orange flavor, and it gets crushed instantly with your saliva, and then it'll instantly make you feel better.
1: Okay.
0: Yeah.
1: And it does.
0: It does.
1: Yes.
0: But they're in short supply. You only get a very small amount.
1: It's
0: prescription only.
1: Yep.
0: You only get a very small amount.
1: Mm-hmm.
0: And I went out a couple of weeks ago when I didn't need them, but I pocketed them anyway, and I didn't need them. And then I came home and they weren't in my pocket. I was so devastated.
1: I can imagine.
0: I was tempted to go and pay an overly exorbitant fee to see an out-of-hours care doctor to get a prescription. That's where things got to.
1: Really?
0: Yeah. But, well, it's not pleasant when you're in a self-induced way vomiting a lot.
1: Yes, it's not good.
0: It's not great.
1: No.
0: It's really not great.
1: No.
0: You know what I mean?
1: Yes, I do. But, you know.
0: It's happened to me a little too often in the last couple of years.
1: Why did you take them with you?
0: Because you never know what you're going to encounter.
1: Yeah, but how
0: I mean, do you want to be in a public place and be feeling a little bit suspect?
1: Do you have to take it?
0: Well, whenever you're feeling yuck.
1: Whenever. Okay.
0: Whenever the feeling arises.
1: So it's not take two now and then another two and or one.
0: One should keep you clear for the day.
1: Okay.
0: Right? But say you wake up feeling nauseous and you swallow one.
1: Yeah.
0: Then you'll be all right for the day.
1: Yep.
0: At least for the day.
1: That's good.
0: You know what I mean?
1: Yeah.
0: But
1: you want it for 4 days.
0: Well, not necessarily. But after that period of about 3 weeks ago when I went I think it was a full day of not being able to ingest anything at all, no water, no food, then you get pretty desperate for some anti-nausea meds.
1: Mm.
0: Mm. And you can take Travacarm if you take 4 or 5 of them. 3 is recommended for a day.
1: Oh, is it?
0: I was necking 4 or 5.
1: 5, 6.
0: Yeah. It wasn't a great time.
1: No. That's the
0: wasn't a great time.
1: The worst thing.
0: At honestly. A Greek restaurant for Father's Day, and I don't want to know what they were saying
1: about you
0: in the kitchen, which is right where the restrooms are.
1: Yes.
0: And that they were hearing, you know, order this for the entree, and then be right back, and then
1: stop it. All right, let's go.
0: Better get some music.
1: Yes, I think we better.

0: That was In Excess with Never Tear Us Apart, and prior to that you heard from Zach Bryan with I Remember Everything. It is Breakfast Without Borders. We don't remember everything. On I dare say Patty remembers something that happened 25 years ago, but maybe not something that happened last week.
1: Really?
0: Oh, you got to raise a sharp memory. Really?
1: Yes. Like an elephant.
0: Not good news for some of us.
1: But no. No.
0: Well, Jim from Plimpton has written in, dear.
1: Has he?
0: Yes. And Jim from Plimpton says, the dynamic duo is back. I am happy.
1: Oh, thank you, Jimmy. Thank you. And thank you for your kind words.
0: Absolutely.
1: My life recently. Thank you.
0: Yeah, well.
1: Appreciated.
0: Yeah.
1: You know, you do realise when something happens, like it did with me, who the caring people are in your life.
0: Yes.
1: And who are not. Mm. And it's interesting.
0: Can be.
1: Mm.
0: Let's move along, because I've only got one person in mind when I think of this next topic, and her name starts with an M.
1: Mary? No? Yeah.
0: Thought you might have liked to have had a bit more fun with the guessing. But yeah, it's Mary.
1: Sorry.
0: So we're going back to Asia, in fact, and we're going to Singapore, which has launched the First Date app for government workers aged 21 to 35. It's a matchmaking pilot built on the Nobel-winning Gail Shapley algorithm that matches one date at a time to avoid swipe fatigue. Do you get swipe fatigue? You would.
1: I don't even know. Oh, I have never been on any of those sites, but go on.
0: Your swipe fatigue would be the amount of no's you can do in 10 minutes. So the reason why they've done this, right, is because of the declining birth rates.
1: Wow.
0: So they've set up in Singapore a dating app just for government workers. So you're all in the one sector, get together and make babies.
1: I mean, that's what they're hoping.
0: That's what they're hoping.
1: Yeah. Doesn't necessarily mean it's going to happen, does it?
0: Yeah. So, you know, we've got a similar issue. Our deaths are largely outdoing our births here in...
1: Well, that's because we have an ageing population.
0: Australasia.
1: Don't we?
0: Yes.
1: And people can't afford children, really, if you think about
0: it. Most people,
1: yeah. You've got mortgaged, hex fees, blah, blah, blah.
0: And then you get the, like, youngish, really, really... what's the right word for me to use here? Got to be careful.
1: Yes, choose your words.
0: Got to be very careful.
1: Choose your words.
0: Let's say optimistic.
1: Yes.
0: You get the really young, optimistic parents that are like, "Oh, we want three, maybe four." And you think, "I hope this bubble persists for you, and it doesn't burst."
1: Yes.
0: In the next few years.
1: Yes. It is. It's very.
0: I hope
1: expensive.
0: No one loses their top line job.
1: Yes.
0: As a 30-year-old
1: yes.
0: advertiser or whatever.
1: Whatever your job is, yeah.
0: Because, you know, good luck.
1: Yes.
0: If
1: because,
0: it does.
1: You know, nowadays you do need the two income families.
0: Yeah, most definitely. But, you know, I wanted to ask you, because you got the likes of Mary in the public sector.
1: She's not in. Oh, I suppose.
0: Well,
1: yes.
0: Sort of is.
1: I've got two in the public sector.
0: Do you now?
1: Yes. Eleni works.
0: Oh, so they could both deal with it.
1: Yeah.
0: They could both deal with an app that's exclusive to government workers.
1: I suppose. No. I don't. No, Mary's not really in. She's in. Pinnacle's not. It's a
0: private.
1: Independent school.
0: Yes. Oh, so it's private.
1: Yeah, so she's not, but the other one is.
0: Okay.
1: So for Eleni, yes.
0: Wow.
1: Get
0: apologies,
1: her a date.
0: Mary.
1: Get her a date from.
0: So we've got to get Eleni into the private app sphere.
1: But that's good because you're both on good incomes, one would assume, if you're a government employee.
0: But maybe it's more than that. Maybe it's that you've got a lot in common because you're in the same sector.
1: True. But what I've noticed is that they're paying them a lot of money to have children, $83,000. They will support the child up until 17, the government. Isn't that what that says?
0: 83 grand.
1: Yes.
0: I'd hate to imagine what that would do here. We wouldn't have a birth rate issue anymore.
1: Can you imagine?
0: I dare say.
1: Can you imagine? Wow. I would have had a few more. I mean, I had 5 for nothing. Imagine if I was getting paid for it.
0: So let's take you to Singapore.
1: Let's.
0: Basically what that comes down to.
1: Yeah.
0: Isn't it?
1: But my those days are over for me. Well, maybe we should take you.
0: You know.
1: You like to. You don't like to swipe.
0: Me?
1: Yeah.
0: How do you know what my habits are?
1: Because I've watched.
0: I'll have you know.
1: So if they find there's one date for you,
0: yeah,
1: that'd be perfect. Mm. And then, no thank you. And then you get another one. But you're not going back and forward and trying to find people. This does it for you, yes? This app?
0: Yes.
1: Yeah. I think that's a brilliant idea.
0: Find you the one.
1: Brilliant idea. It's like the old matchmaking days.
0: You know, my mum's tried that recently.
1: What?
0: Oh, there's this girl, and I just keep having this banter with their parents all the time about how we're in-laws.
1: I know. And parents tend to do that when they have single children.
0: Like,
1: I did it to Mary the other day.
0: It's just very embarrassing, actually. Yes. And it will go nowhere because of that reason. We could hit it off like there's no tomorrow.
1: Yeah.
0: But it won't happen.
1: No, because
0: you've gotten involved.
1: Yes.
0: And made yourself look stupid.
1: But all parents, we did that with Mary the other day with an old family friend who's got a son. And we're saying, well, you know, both of us were trying to get her to, you know, but no.
0: Why don't you just go watch your stories? And forget about what's happening outside.
1: Mary, yes, exactly.
0: You know what I mean?
1: Leave Mary alone.
0: It's funny because I just got a text from my mum.
1: Did you? What did she say?
0: She said, I've given up, psycho.
1: That's one. Good on you, Vinny. I wouldn't even bother with him, Vinny, if I was she.
0: You would have thrown that towel in a long time ago.
1: Yeah, I don't know if she puts up with you.
0: Oh, boy. Well, just sees me occasionally, I guess.
1: Yeah.
0: It's a bit easier than having to put up with me full time.
1: You're very lucky. She's a lovely, lovely woman.
0: I am lucky.
1: I adore her. I really do. She's lovely.
0: Well, it goes both ways. Anyway, that was getting weird.
1: Your mum and I can start dating.
0: God.
1: Oh, God, can you imagine? You'd neck yourself. Oh, boy. You?
0: Who else have you tried to matchmake? Or who tried to matchmake you in the day?
1: My auntie did.
0: Really?
1: With a doctor.
0: With a doctor? What went wrong?
1: I started crying. He was older and bald and overweight. And all they saw was doctor. And I said to my mum, what am I? I was 21. And I said, what do you see when you look at me? Because that's not who I would imagine my daughter marrying.
0: They really didn't care, did they?
1: No, as long as they had a good job.
0: They were shameless.
1: Yeah, as long as they had a good job.
0: Wow. The rest just didn't matter at all.
1: No. I mean, that's the only time I
0: had a match. So how'd you kick up without disrespecting or offending anyone?
1: I didn't say a word. Which was very hard for me. Yeah, I didn't say a word.
0: Wow.
1: Yeah. So he didn't react.
0: Didn't bite.
1: So, yeah, he probably thought, oh, she looked like a party girl.
0: Sayonara. Yasu.
1: Yasu.
0: What other instances were there?
1: I look my life's boring. There weren't any, really. That was it.
0: That was it.
1: Yeah.
0: That was
1: As in matchmaking. Yeah. Yeah. Yeah.
0: And the then rest you I've went met. On and yeah. had pretty successful ventures with it anyway.
1: Yeah. Quite a few. No, did not. I was a good girl. But yes. Yes. I mean, those times.
0: Did you try matchmake any friends?
1: Yeah, all the time.
0: Really?
1: Yeah. If I had a male friend and a female friend, and,
0: oh,
1: you know.
0: Oh, boy.
1: Yeah.
0: You would have been a nightmare growing
1: up. I was.
0: Yeah, wow.
1: Yes, I would love. Yeah, certain people, I feel that they should be together, but they didn't feel like that.
0: Whenever I was summoned to a Sunday lunch with you, I would have bought a 6-foot pole. You know what I mean?
1: Yeah, but no, I do like matchmaking.
0: Has it come off ever?
1: No. No.
0: So your completion rate is zero. What does that tell you? And no, it's a broader message for everyone else too.
1: Yes.
0: Because I feel as though for most people, maybe you get the odd...
1: Yeah, people don't like to be
0: the odd one that's like, oh, yeah, oh.
1: Because it is a setup, really.
0: Well, it is. Yeah. And, you know, the beneficiaries are the people trying to make it happen, not the people that are getting it.
1: Not the exactly. I got them together.
0: Yeah, I know. Yeah.
1: But, yeah, no.
0: Even in this generation, I've seen plenty of it, you know.
1: Mm.
0: Does that surprise you?
1: Not now, because
0: a young woman, even, was desperate to even throw me into the ring. And yeah. I thought, geez, well, now you're really jeopardising your chances.
1: But the thing is, like I was saying, in my day, when I was in my 20s and that, we used to go out and meet people. It was none of this swiping and blah, blah, blah.
0: Obviously.
1: We used to go out, have a good time. Everyone was there, you know, and, yeah. And you'd meet so many different people.
0: The only swiping you were doing was all the haggard-looking degenerates that were in the same nightclub as you to your friends, wasn't it? I reckon it was.
1: No.
0: Jeez, Athena.
1: No.
0: How do these people even have the audacity to approach me? Jeez. Let me go upstairs to the bathroom and vomit.
1: No, we weren't that rude.
0: We'll hold each other's hands.
1: We were very friendly.
0: All right.
1: But we sort of, they knew where to find Athena and me.
0: I don't believe you.
1: At the bar. And I think because we didn't move from the bar, a lot of people wouldn't come to us. So.
0: Right.
1: Because they probably thought we were.
0: Ooh. Great endorsement.
1: Yeah, truly.
0: Terrific. What were you drinking?
1: Beer.
0: Beer. Mm-hmm. Beer at the bar.
1: No, truly.
0: At the nightclub
1: and
0: where
1: there
0: you
1: was
0: were entertainable.
1: A line of beers because everyone used to come and shout us. So, yeah.
0: It was
1: good days.
0: You got up to some stuff, didn't you?
1: Oh,
0: can't
1: yes.
0: Can't speak this morning.
1: Yes.
0: I don't know why.
1: I did.
0: Hmm.
1: I did.
0: You really did.
1: I wish, nothing.
0: You know, a younger version of you strikes me as someone that had zero shame. You just did things, didn't you? More or less?
1: More or less, yeah.
0: Yeah.
1: More or less, yeah.
0: That's funny.
1: Yeah. You're
0: so
1: young.
0: Have other people tried to matchmake your children?
1: Yeah, everyone says, you know.
0: Really?
1: Yeah. If they've known a boy.
0: What do you mean I have?
1: You've tried to matchmake Mary.
0: Oh, I have. Yes.
1: Twice.
0: I forgot about that.
1: Twice.
0: Yeah. Jeez. I'm also guilty.
1: Yeah, see?
0: Wow.
1: But if you think that people will click.
0: Connect.
1: Yeah, you should. You should. And especially if they're, you know, without someone. Mm. Yeah.
0: I'm sorry, I'm just not seeing a connection.
1: Love
0: sorry.
1: That.
0: What are you doing on the weekend, dear? It's a long one.
1: You want the truth?
0: Yeah. I do.
1: Really trying to have some downtime and not think about anything.
0: Are you going to try to get some sun or not?
1: No.
0: No. Just relax.
1: Yeah, because I need it.
0: Sit back and chill.
1: Yes. I'm going to go. It's my boy's birthday today.
0: Is it really?
1: 22.
0: Which one?
1: Slavko's birthday. Happy birthday, darling. 22 today.
0: Oh.
1: So, yes, spend it with him.
0: Wow.
1: And my baby boy.
0: They're getting on a bit.
1: They are. Yeah. Goodness. So am I.
0: I didn't say that. You said that. We best wish everyone a long and prosperous
1: weekend
0: and happy weekend. And we'll be back with you on Tuesday morning. Thank you so much for your company on Breakfast Without Borders throughout the past week. And all the best to you. It's time for a look at all of your national news headlines here on 103.1 5EBI FM. It's Friday the 2nd of October and you're with Ellis Gelios. Assistant Minister Julian Hill will target migration lawyers and agents lodging baseless visa claims to sell false hope and extended stays. Citing cases of engineered refusals for appeals, high-volume employer-sponsored claims tied to one address, and liquidated firms and ads coaching false protection claims. The government will also pursue its cut to net overseas migration from 292,100 to 225,000 by next financial year via ministerial directions after failing to get coalition backing, with new student limits having started yesterday. First Australian cases of soil-borne fungus Monospascus conumbalis, which causes root rot and rapid collapse in melons, cucumbers and other cucurbits, have been found in the Northern Territory at a Darwin cucumber crop and Catherine melon crops. Chief Plant Health Officer Sally Heaton said it cannot be eradicated and may have been present for some time, with no restrictions planned, but industry warned of significant loss and higher costs. Victorian doctors have stopped work for 4 hours and allied health for 24 hours across 43 hospitals amid year-long pay talks, with emergency and high dependency care exempt. A Fly Dubai Boeing 737 with 174 people on board bound for Tel Aviv plunged nearly 14,000 feet in 30 seconds mid-flight after a co-pilot stabbed the other and tried to crash the plane, forcing a diversion to Saudi Arabia. Israeli officials said injured pilot Smit Makacha opened the cockpit door, allowing passengers, including plumber Yaniv Hanyun, who said he pulled controls as seen on TV, dentist Shota Musayev, and others, plus off-duty pilots, to subdue the attacker and land safely, with two Australians confirmed safe by Foreign Minister Penny Wong. In sport, Brisbane Lions coach Chris Fagan has stepped down days after winning a third straight AFL Premiership over Fremantle, ending 10 seasons and club record of 243 games after lifting the club from Wooden Spoon to Premiership winners, saying it is time to return to Melbourne for his family. To weather in Adelaide on this Friday, it's a cloudy day. There's a very high chance of showers, most likely in the morning and afternoon. The chance of a thunderstorm in the morning and afternoon. Winds are southerly 20 to 30 kilometres an hour, top of 18 today and a minimum of 12. More news in an hour.

0: 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It's good to be with you on this Friday, and it is the last Morning Music Vitamin show we are doing, yes, and then we retire. But anyway, good morning, Ziggy.
1: Good morning, Dieter, and a very welcome to all our listeners. Yes, yes, it is our last show, Morning Music Vitamins. Well, there's always a time when
2: you know you have to go.
0: Definitely is. Yes, that's true. And I'm a little bit sad about it. But, I mean, sometimes enough is enough.
2: You did it for about, what, 2017, you said. So that's 9 years. I have been you on Morning Music Vitamins only for a short time. But yes, it's getting too much. We are just getting older, and there are other things we like to do.
0: Exactly. All right. Now, we are featuring our last country today. And it is, you guessed it, it's Germany.
2: It has to be Germany. I didn't do it when I went through Europe and not thinking about other things. But then I thought Germany will be the country we do last when we say our goodbyes.
0: Exactly. All right. Now, let's start. With music, and it's a song from Reiko Schuhodolkan, and it's called Oprosti Me.

0: Reiko Shuo Dorkan, or Prosti here, me. You're listening to Morning Music Vitamins with Ziggy and Dieter, and we are featuring Germany.
1: Maybe we learned something about Germany ourselves, Dieter. You never know.
0: Yes, I'm sure.
1: Oh, yes. Germany is a powerful European nation with around 83.6 million people, and Berlin is its capital. Well, the borders. It shares borders with 9 countries, including France, Poland and Switzerland. About one-third of the country is covered in forests, including the famous Black Forest. The Zugspitze is the highest peak, reaching 2,962 meters in the Alps. And of course, culture and food. Bread and beer. Germany. Germany has over 300 types of bread and more than 5,000 beer brands. Oktoberfest, the world's largest beer festival, mostly takes place in September in Munich. And inventions? Gummy bears were invented in Bonn in the 1920s by Hans Riegel, the founder of Haribo. And landmarks and transport, castles. The country is home to more than 20,000 castles and ruins, such as Neuschwanstein, which inspired the Disney castle. The Autobahn, parts of the famous highway system, have no official speed limit. And I like that.
0: Well, that has changed somewhat, though.
1: The highway system have no official speed limits, parts of the famous. So it's,
0: yes.
1: You get parts where it is actually not, but then you've got parts, especially up the north, you've got parts where you can actually drive your car with a 200 and 220 and 240 kilometers per hour. No, thank you. Okay, bridges. Berlin has more than 1,700 bridges, giving it more than Venice. Hamburg has around 2,500 bridges, which is more than Venice, Amsterdam, and London combined. There you go. Yes, I knew that about Hamburg, but I didn't know that about Berlin. So, yes, we are going to Berlin. Berlin is the capital and largest city of Germany, with a population of approximately 3.9 million people. Berlin covers 892 square kilometers, making it roughly 9 times larger in area than Paris, but much less densely populated. Green spaces and water. About one-third of the city is covered by forests, parks, lakes, and rivers. And we heard about that it's got more bridges than Venice, but also more waterways than Amsterdam. That's Berlin. And Berlin is older than the country. Berlin was formed from the merger of 2 trading villages, Berlin and Köln, spelled with a C, in the 13th and early 14th century. Modern unified Germany was not established until 1871. And then some culture and landmarks, museums versus rain. Berlin has around 180 museums, which is more than the city's average number of rainy days per year. I wonder who works that all out. Yeah. UNESCO sites. The city is home to 3 distinct UNESCO World Heritage sites: Museum Island, the Palace and Parks of Potsdam, and the Modernist Housing Estate. The East Side Gallery, a 1.3-kilometer-long section of the former Berlin Wall covered in murals, making it the world's longest open-air gallery. So that's the start of facts about Germany and capital Berlin.
0: And I looked for the most successful entertainers in Germany. And to my surprise, number one is Herbert Grönemeyer.
1: That I was very, very,
0: I definitely was surprised. Yeah. Now, he was never on my playlist. I don't know. I just didn't enjoy his songs and the way he sings. sings.
1: You know, Dieter, it might be a list now. Over the years, it has changed. I mean, for the young ones, I know Herbert Grönemeyer, they like them. So it's, okay.
0: All right, I'm not young anymore, so that's my excuse. Yeah, yes.

BZN here on EBIFM with the song In Spite of Everything. And before, Herbert Grönemeyer from Germany with his most successful song from 1984, and it is called Mensch. Morning Music Vitamins, EBIFM. After the next song, the weather folk.

0: And that was a song from Drazen Cezic, and it was Vati Mi Se Vati. You're listening to Morning Music Vitamins here on Radio 5 EBI FM. Here's the 7-day outlook. Cloudy day today. There's a high chance of showers, becoming less likely in the evening. The winds are southerly, 15 to 25 kilometers per hour, becoming light in the evening. A maximum for today, 18 degrees. We had an overnight low of 13.3, and currently it's 15.9 degrees. Let's have a look at tomorrow. Tomorrow, a possible shower with a minimum of 10 and a maximum of 19. And on Sunday, a partly cloudy day with 11 and 20 degrees. Monday, partly cloudy, 11 and 20. Tuesday, a morning shower or two, 12 and 19 degrees. Wednesday, a sunny day with 8 and 21, and Thursday next week, also sunny with 11 and 25 degrees. The best day for washing, I suppose, next Thursday.
1: Okay, thank you. Thank you for that, Dieter. I will put it in my calendar for
0: washing. Yes, you do that. All right, so let's have some more music here on the Morning Music Vitamin Show with Ziggy and Dieter.

Frank Micano from Belgium with his song Bonjour l'amour. And before that, you've been listening to Dryden Sezic with his song Vati Mi Say Vati. Morning Music Vitamins with Ziggy and Dieter. And here's a song from the Netherlands by Frans Bauer, Ben Evenwick.

0: Lisa Del Bo and her song, Colinda. And before Colinda, you've been listening to a song from Franz Bauer, and it was the song Ben Even Weg. All right, more from Germany.
1: Of course, more from Germany. So Germany covers an area of approximately 357,000 square kilometers. It borders nine countries. I said that already. So there's Denmark to the north, Poland and the Czech Republic to the east, Austria and Switzerland to the south, and France, Luxembourg, Belgium, and the Netherlands to the west. It shares nearly 3,700 kilometers of total land borders, giving it the most land neighbors of any European Union member state aside from Russia. And it's got three main zones. The terrain runs from the outermost ranges of the Alps in the south through the central German uplands to the North German plains. We heard about the Zugspitze, the highest peak already, and the forest coverage as well. So, but the waterways, the key rivers, the Rhine, the Danube, and Elbe serve as vital historic and commercial arteries for inland shipping and trade across Europe. And dual sea access. The northern coastline meets both the North Sea and the Baltic Sea. Yes, that's true. Germany has four cities with a population of more than 1 million residents: Berlin, Hamburg, Munich, and Cologne. We heard about Berlin and the population of 3.8 million. We are going to Hamburg, which the population is approximately 1.9 million people. It is Germany's second largest city and also functions as its own federal state. Hamburg is home to one of the largest ports in Europe, often referred to as Germany's gateway to the world, Tor zur Welt. Munich, or München, the population is approximately 1.6 million. It is the capital of the southern state of Bavaria. And Munich is famous worldwide, I don't have to say it again, but I will, for hosting the annual Oktoberfest and consistently ranks high for economic strength and quality of life. And then there is Cologne, or Köln. The population is approximately 1.1 million people. It is the largest city in the state of North Rhine-Westphalia. Cologne is famous for the Cologne Cathedral, so Kölner Dom, a Gothic masterpiece and a UNESCO World Heritage Site. Well, also, Germany.

0: Germany has a long history of creative inventions that changed how people travel, communicate and live every day. So here's something about communication and technology. The printing press. We all remember that. 1440. Do you remember, Dieter? 1440?
1: No.
0: Printing press. Johannes Gutenberg invented movable type printing, making books affordable and available to everyone. The X-ray machine, that was 1895. Wilhelm Conrad Röntgen accidentally discovered X-rays, allowing doctors to see inside the human body. It's a long time ago, 1895. Digital computer, 1941. Konrad Zuse built the Z3, which was the world's first working programmable, so computer. MP3 format, 1993. Researchers at the Fraunhofer Society created the audio compression format that made digital music portable. And we are so happy about that.
1: Yes, indeed we are.
0: Yes. Mm. And transportation. The automobile. 1886. Carl Benz built and patented the first true gasoline-powered motor car. The diesel engine, that was in 1893. Rudolf Diesel invented an efficient compression ignition engine still used in heavy transport today. And the jet engine, 1939. Hans Oheim designed and flew the first jet-powered aircraft. I did not know that. So, and there are everyday life and food invention. So, coffee filter, that was in 1908. Melita Benz with a TZ, invented the paper coffee filter to remove coffee grounds from her drink. Good girl. And then in 1941, Fanta, bottlers in Germany, created the orange soda when World War II trade embargoes cut off regular Coca-Cola syrup supplies. There you go. That's more about Germany, and there's more to come.
1: Some beautiful invention indeed. Yes.
0: Yeah.
1: All right. The second most successful singer in Germany is Peter Maffay. And Peter Maffay, I selected a song from Peter Maffay, which is very famous and also very successful for him. It's just called Do.
0: Yeah, that was one of his first ones. And but then he went over to rock and roll.
1: That's right.
0: Yes, and I saw him about 3 times in Germany live.
1: Yes. All right. I've never seen him live, but I played his music quite a bit, actually.

0: Antonio Calvario with the song Sem T, and before you've been listening to Peter Maffay and his song Do. Morning Music Vitamins with Ziggy and Dieter, our last show today, yes, and then we go into retirement, but of course we keep the German program.
1: Of course, the German program will be, yes, Monday we will be together from 2 to 4.30, that will stay.
0: And then we got, well, a lot of free time to do something else.
1: Oh, there's always something else we like to do. Of course, we got other hobbies. Or if we don't have them, we will find something.
0: I'm looking forward to the art again.
1: I know.
0: Sitting in my little art studio up on top, one of the bedrooms. Total disaster when I'm having everything spread out.
1: Well, it's once... You should actually do a nice, what do you call that, when you go into, have your paintings into, what's it called, when you show your paintings in a gallery?
0: Exhibition.
1: Mm. See, I couldn't think of the word exhibition. You should do it, maybe.
0: I'm not good enough for that.
1: Come on, you could do it here in EBI.
0: Well, I've done a few here in EBI in the auditorium over the years. Yeah, a few were hanging and a few were going as well. So
1: we will say featuring Dieter Fabig's paintings our auditorium.
0: Oh my goodness!
1: Why not?
0: All right, I better play music.
1: I think so. Well,
0: okay.
1: Nearly time for the news.
0: Time for the news. Yes, I might have to cut the song short.

0: silloin lohduttaa, sä kun katsoa.
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2: Time for a look at all of your world news headlines right here on 103.15 EBIFM. It's Friday the 2nd of October and you're with Ellis Gelios. Tennessee death row inmate Krista Pike is in a critical condition and receiving life-saving care after surviving two lethal injections of pentobarbital on Wednesday. Her lawyer, Randy Spivey, said Thursday she's alive, but prognosis for her is unknown. Pike was sentenced to death in 1996 for the 1995 murder of Colleen Slammer and would have been the first woman executed in Tennessee in 200 years. Algeria's parliament has voted to impose the death penalty for forest or field arson and for child abduction involving torture, sexual assault or mutilation. After more than 100 wildfires in the northeast during a heatwave, killed at least 12 people. President Abdelmajid Tebboune ordered the change, with Justice Minister Lofti Boujema calling it the appropriate response to curb crimes, though Algeria has carried out no executions since 1993. South Korea rapper Song Min-ho, known as Min-ho of boy band Winner, received a suspended one-year prison sentence for violating military service law after logging 102 unauthorized absences while serving as a social worker in Seoul from between 2023 and 2024. All able-bodied men must serve at least 18 months, with some assigned to social service for health reasons. The sentence is suspended for 2 years, meaning no jail if he commits no further offenses. Vladimir Putin has said Russia will use all weapons at its disposal, including nuclear weapons, if it considers its Baltic exclave Kaliningrad, bordering Lithuania and Poland, to have come under direct attack or blockade. He insisted Moscow is not threatening anyone and is responding to Western claims it is preparing for war in 2029 or 2030. NATO called itself defensive and urged Moscow to stop nuclear threats amid a surge in hybrid incidents in Poland and the Baltics blamed on Russia. In the latest UEFA Nations League results in sport, Malta and Gibraltar drew 1-1. Azerbaijan and Liechtenstein drew 0-0. Germany beat Serbia 2-0. Greece and Netherlands drew 2-2. Israel and Kosovo drew 0-0. Ireland and Austria drew 2-2. Denmark were beaten 4-2 by Portugal. And Wales beat Norway 2-1. To weather in Adelaide on this Friday, it's a cloudy day. There's a high chance of showers becoming less likely in the late afternoon and evening. There is a chance of a thunderstorm about the northern suburbs in the late morning and afternoon. Winds are southerly, 20 to 30 kilometres an hour. Top today of 18, minimum of 12. That's all the news we have for you on this Friday here on 5EBI FM.

0: Renzo Abore and his orchestra and Come Facetta Mametta. Yes, a great song. Very happy song, that one.
1: It is, yes.
0: And now back to Germany.
1: Of course, back to Germany. Germany was officially united as a single modern nation relatively late, only coming together under Otto von Bismarck in 1871. And here are a few historical facts. The diamond-studded town. The medieval town of Nördlingen is built inside a 14-million-year-old crater. The impact of the meteorite compressed local carbon into millions of microscopic diamonds, meaning parts of the town's stone walls and buildings are literally made of tiny diamonds. We should go there and
0: get a
1: few.
0: Yes.
1: Yeah, and here, prison escapes are legal, and in brackets it says sort of. Under German law, escaping from prison is not punishable by extra time. The law views the human drive for freedom as a basic natural instinct. However, prisoners only go unpunished if they break out without committing other crimes, like damaging property, stealing a guard's uniform, or hurting someone. Well, I guess that never happens really when they get out, okay? The world's oldest food law, and we know that, the Reinheitsgebot, beer purity law. It was passed in Bavaria in 1516. It originally stated that beer could only be made from water, barley, and hops. It remains the oldest active food safety regulation in the world. And a 600-year construction project. Constructions on the famous Cologne Cathedral started in 1248, but work stopped for centuries. It was finally completed in 1880, taking 632 years in total.
0: Whoa.
1: Miraculously, it stayed standing despite heavy bombing during World War II. And then we're going back to Oktoberfest. It is mostly in September, but the famous festival started on October 12, 1810 to celebrate a royal wedding. Over the years, organizers moved the dates earlier into September. They did this to take advantage of warmer autumn weather, though it kept its historical name. That's one thing. Yes, and Germany has a diverse culinary culture featuring over 3,200 registered bread varieties, a deep love for pork and potatoes, and a unique drinking culture. Intangible cultural heritage. In 2014, Germany's bread culture was added to the UNESCO National Inventory of Intangible Culture Heritage. Endless variety. Germany produces over 3,200 distinct types of bread, so Brot, and small bread rolls, Brötchen. Pumpernickel, this dense, dark, slightly sweet rye bread originates from Westphalia and is traditionally served thinly sliced with butter and cheese. I like it. And iconic foods, named after places. The hamburger gets its name from Hamburg. Germany, of course, not the one in America. Just as the Frankfurter hot dog originates from Frankfurt. The potato obsession. Potatoes, German Kartoffeln, are a staple of German cooking, appearing as dumplings, oder Klöße, salads, Kartoffelsalat, or boiled sides. Yep. Meat preferences. Pork is the nation's favorite meat, featured prominently in dishes like Bratwurst, Schnitzel, and roast pork knuckles. Yeah. And here comes the white asparagus season, Spargelzeit, with white asparagus season runs from mid-April to late June, during which restaurants often dedicate entire menus solely to white asparagus. And the daily eating habits? Well, cold breakfast, Frühstück. While some eat cereal, many Germans start their day with bread rolls topped with cold meat like salami or ham, cheese, jam or honey. And Kaffee und Kuchen, similar to afternoon tea, this weekend tradition pairs filter coffee with cakes like apple cakes or Apfelkuchen or Black Forest Gatto, die Schwarzwälder Kirschtorte. And then Abendbrot. The traditional evening meal is a light, cold supper consisting of bread, spreads, cheeses and cold cuts. And then here are the drink facts. Mineral water wins. Despite the global fame of German beer halls, mineral water is actually the country's most popular drink, purchased by over 86% of the population. Beer ranks fifth behind mineral water, juice, coffee and cola. I didn't know that. Mineral water. High beer consumption. For alcohol, beer remains king. The average German drinks around 104 liters of beer each year, making the country one of the highest consumers in Europe. And this is something about Schorle culture, and I did not know that you say that to a Schorle. Mixing fruit juice, most famously apple juice, with sparkling carbonated water creates an ultra-popular refreshing drink called a Schorle.
0: Schorle, yeah.
1: Well, yeah, but I know a Schorle when you have a wine and you put a bit of mineral water in there. That you call that a Schorle as well.
0: Yeah.
1: So I didn't know that you also, that if you mix it with fruit juice, that that's also a Schorle. But it makes sense. It makes sense. So that was this about food and drinks and other facts about Germany, the Cologne cathedral.
0: In regards to food, I always said it. We are delicious hamburgers.
1: True, Dieter.
0: Okay, now to another German song and another German entertainer. He is actually a children entertainer. Would you believe it? He is in third place. It's Rolf Zukowski. And he is pretty famous. He done a lot for children.
1: For children. Oh.
0: And the German government recognized all of this. He got the highest awards. Yes, and of course, not only the children like listening to the music of Rolf Zukowski, also the parent, of course.
1: Yes, and, of course we do.
0: He had some lovely songs out. And here is Rolf Zukowski with the song Leben ist mehr als Rackern und Schuften.
1: See? Yes.
0: Yeah.
1: Nice song.

0: Irish singer Dominic Kirwan and his song I Can See Clearly Now The Rain Has Gone. Well, at the moment there's no rain and we'll see. After the next song I can tell you more about it. If we get some rain or not.
1: But
0: let's listen to another song, and that one is from Norway by Rune Rudberg. It's the song called Spellemann.

Oh yeah, that was Rune Rudberg from Norway. And now it's time for the weather outlook. Today, a cloudy day. There's a high chance of showers becoming less likely in the evening. Winds are southerly, 15 to 25 kilometers per hour, becoming light in the evening. We expect a maximum of 18 degrees. We had an overnight low of 13.3, and currently it's 18 degrees in the city. Tomorrow, a possible shower with a minimum of 10 and a maximum of 19. Then on Sunday, a partly cloudy day, 11 and 20 degrees. Monday, partly cloudy, 11 and 20. Then on Tuesday, a morning shower or two with a 12 and 19 degrees. On Wednesday next week, 8 and 21 and a sunny day. Then on Thursday, also a sunny day with 11 and 25 degrees. 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

0: Llano Te Amo, a song from the New Mexico American music group Sparks.
1: You want to hear a bit more about Germany?
0: Oh, yeah.
1: Gosh. Well, yeah, we got a bit more about. I think this is my last article I've got here, and it's about the islands Germany has got. So Germany's North Frisian Islands are a scenic archipelago located in the North Sea off the coast of Schleswig-Holstein, known for white sandy beaches, rich culture, and unique marshlands. So here they are, the island of Sylt, the largest and most famous island, stretching over 35 kilometers with luxury resorts and dramatic red cliffs. It connects to the mainland via the 11-kilometer-long Hindenburg Dam Causeway. And you can actually put your car on a train and it will take it over to the island. And otherwise you can, of course, go as passenger on the train. Föhr and Amrum, quieter, family-friendly islands featuring green fields, long sandy beaches, and traditional thatched roof homes. Pellworm and Nordstrand, remnants of the old submerged island of Strand, protected by high dikes. Yes, the Halligen, 10 tiny undiked islets, they say, where houses sit on artificial hills, they call it Waften, that flood during high storm tides. Well, the nature and the environment, Waddensee. The surrounding waters are part of the Schleswig-Holstein Waddensee National Park, and we call it Wattenmeer. It is a UNESCO World Heritage Site famous for intertidal mudflats and rich wildlife. Land loss. Many islands are remnants of former mainland and face ongoing erosion and land loss from North Sea storm tides. Cultural and traditions, yes. Language. Of course, standard German is spoken by everyone, but local dialects of North Frisian, Low German and Danish are also spoken and protected. Biekebrennen, a traditional winter festival held every year on February 21st, featuring massive bonfires along the coast to welcome spring and honor local history. Well, and of course, we had the North Frisian Islands. We've got the East Frisian Islands now. That is a chain of 7 main inhabited barrier islands and several smaller uninhabited ones located in the North Sea, off the coast of Lower Saxony, of course, Germany. Borkum, the largest island by area, known for its high sea climate and wide spa facilities. Jüst, the longest island at 17 kilometers, nicknamed Töverland, which means magic land. Norderney, the most lively and fashionable island, featuring Germany's first official North Sea resort, founded in 1799. Baltrum, the smallest of the inhabited islands, known as a peaceful oasis. Langeoog features expansive sandy beaches and prominent dune landscapes. Spiekeroog, a quiet traditional island with heavy tree cover and old village charm. And then there's also Wangerooge, the easternmost inhabited island in the chain. And there's car-free living. 5 of the 7 main islands, Baltrum, Jüst, Langeoog, Spiekeroog and Wangerooge, ban cars completely. The remaining 2, Borkum and Norderney, strictly limit vehicle access. Bicycles are the primary method of transport for both locals and visitors across the entire chain. In the Waddensee, the shallow tidal mudflats, so does Wattenmeer, between the islands and the mainland are a UNESCO World Heritage Site. You can do guided mudflat hikes, Wattwandern they call it, from the mainland to select islands at low tide. And wildlife haven. Over 10 million migration birds stop at the mudflats annually, and large colonies of harbor and gray seals rest on nearby sandbars. And of course, there are also a few islands in the Baltic Sea, the Ostsee, as we say it. Rügen, German largest island, is famous for stunning white cliffs in the Jasmund National Park. And there's Usedom, split between Germany and Poland. It boasts extensive sandy beaches. And then the last one I've got for you is Fehmarn in Schleswig-Holstein, popular for windsurfing. But there's also a few smaller islands like Hiddensee and Pöhl, which are actually very family-friendly. So when there are the school holidays or something, families like to go to Hiddensee and Pöhl. So that's all I've got for you about Germany. I think there's a lot more to talk about, but...
0: I mean, if it comes to that, you know, you can spend some hours here and talk about the countries.
1: That's right, because this is only facts. We did all facts we could get, because otherwise it can actually, if you do too much, it can get too long, too boring after a while, and people not listening anymore. Yeah. Yeah, I'm a bit sad. That was my last facts about
0: the
1: country.
0: Thank you, Ziggy. You've done an outstanding job. We've been doing this for a while now.
1: Well, Dieter, you...
0: Featuring countries, so that's all right. Mm-hmm. And, well, we love volunteering, let's face it. It's not just that we are on the morning program from EBI, but when I think back, International Rendezvous in those days, we volunteered there once a month and had a lot of fun with all the listeners who tuned in. And it was an exciting program because, we all were younger, and on the Saturday night, there was a lot of goings on.
1: Oh, yes. And, oh, God. We had a lot of laughs as well.
0: People came home from their parties or wherever they went to, and I remember the last hour of International Rendezvous was the most hectic hour because they all came home as, can you play a song for my country, please?
1: Yeah,
0: so it went on and on. And then, of course, I ventured into the morning program after David Sabine retired from the program. I took over. And yes, and that's a few years ago now as well. So yes, I love volunteering. There's absolutely no doubt about it. But sometimes you have to say no. And at this stage of my life, I really would spend some more time with the family members. And since I'm a great grandpa now, I'm looking forward to a bit of babysitting as well. So if it comes along. So, yes.

0: selected the Flippers. There were some other successful singers, but I remember the Flippers we played a lot, not only on a German program, also on International Rendezvous. Oh. And one song, I wonder if you remember, Ein Herz aus
1: Schokolade.
0: That is, yes, A Heart Out of Chocolate. Oh. And that was a song which always been requested.
1: That's, yeah, I remember that quite well.
0: So I thought I play it one more time.
1: Yes.

0: Frank Galan and Blue Spanish Eyes. Well, I have to say, quite a few listeners ringing in, wishing us all the best. So thank you very much. We are very happy that you enjoyed the program. It was always a pleasure bringing it to you.
1: Yes, it definitely was. It was always nice to sit here, yes, and read and listen to the music. And I must say, because you did the music, I was something... You're a listener as well, because I never knew what you were playing. And the music is very, whatever you play is very nice and good songs. So.
0: Thank you very much. Mm-hmm. All right, let's have some more music. Mm-hmm.

0: And that was a song from Costa Macedonis, and it was Katze Kala. And before, yes, the Flippers.
1: Yes. Ein Herz aus Schokolade.
0: Okay, it's nearly time for us to go, but joining us right now is Ewart Shore, because at 12 o'clock we have Arts on Air. Welcome, Ewart. What can you bring to the program?
2: Well, let me say, Dieter and Siggy, that the 2 hours before I go to air on a Friday, I'm sitting here making my notes, having the best time listening to all the wonderful music. So I've got to work out a way of maybe added chocolate or something like that to cheer me up before I go to air. So there's a major talk at the museum next week. Mm-hmm. About the impact of rising sea levels on Indigenous communities 18,000 years ago. Some brilliant research by Chris Clarkson. There's a major... I've just been given some chocolate. There's a major festival of church music happening in Adelaide this weekend. 6 different churches. It's very, very ecumenical. In a couple of weeks' time, Co-Opera are doing Der Freischütz by Weber, the great unknown opera of the 19th century. And... Annette Marner, a wonderful writer, broadcaster and photographer. She's launching a new book on the life of the Southern Flinders, the animal life, the plant life. 4 really fascinating people.
0: So the hour is packed with interesting stories and I'm sure music as well.
2: There is that too.
0: Okay. Thank you, Ewart.
2: Thank you, Dieter and Siggy.
0: Hey. Yes, Siggy, we got to go.
1: We got to go. So we are going with, I think, one crying eye and one with one laughing eye. So It was wonderful. So, and goodbye to all our listeners. But we will still be with the German voice.
0: We certainly will be. Thank you very much for all your support over the last few years. It's been totally appreciated. Bye-bye.
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It's 12 o'clock.

0: The Arts Make Adelaide Livable. I'm Ewart Shaw. 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Meet the people who are doing the heavy lifting. 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It will be fun, I promise you. Hello, good afternoon, and welcome to the program. I'm Ewart Shaw. I'm not sure if a liqueur chocolate is the ideal way to start the program, but it was very tasty. Thank you, Ziggy. And I've got one for after the show. So, we've got a major festival of church music in Adelaide kicking off tonight. Six different churches getting together in an ecumenical way under the aegis of the Royal Society for Church Music. Hearing from Richard Black a little later from the program, Annette Marner is launching a new book on the Southern Flinders. And Co-Opera, my all-time favourite small travelling opera company, are presenting Der Freischütz by Weber, an opera which takes place deep in the Schwarzwald and contains an operatic character I've always wanted to play. It's a non-singing role, it's the devil. You appear in the dark and people worship you. It's a bit like being on radio. No, enough of this. But this Tuesday night at the museum, Professor Chris Clarkson, he's the Rock Art Australia Chair in Rock Art and Archaeology, and he's looking at what happened to the Indigenous communities of coastal Australia 18, 20,000 years ago. A sudden rise in sea levels changed everything. It changed where they could live, who they could live with. It affected their art, their language, their culture, everything. The talk is on Tuesday. So when did he start getting interested in this?
1: Oh, I became interested in that as a PhD student about 20 years ago. I was curious about how people must have been displaced from this huge inundation. And I wanted to know how it might have affected things like the languages spoken in Australia, the rock art, and also whether we could see it in populations being forced together or sundered, as well as in the sort of technological record, the stone tools. So for me, it's been a fascinating topic for decades. But really having the opportunity to work now in Arnhem Land and also across in Indonesia as well, where the same issues can be explored, we've really got an opportunity to explore it in depth now, written in the rock art, written in the stone tools, written in the occupation sequences, and possibly even in things like the genetics as well.
0: And when you talk about in-depth research, the problem, of course, being that so many physical testimonies to those early inhabitants are now a long way underwater. So have you done much sort of aquatic archaeology?
1: Not me personally. I'm too worried about the crocodiles. But there have been researchers in Australia who are starting to look at this question, and it's been done overseas as well, looking for sites beneath the sea. And of course, there would be vast numbers of those. But one of the problems would be out on that Arafura Plain where the water came in. There's now probably tens of meters of mud covering a lot of what would have been the archaeological record of the time. But, there could well be rock shelters and caves and who knows, maybe even rock art still preserved on the walls, although it's probably unlikely. But if someone's brave enough to get in there and swim around the crocodiles, I'm sure you could find some of that archaeology.
0: And in terms of what you have found on the land, you're talking about the impact on the rock art, on the lithics, on the stone tools that they made. But the other thing, the sad thing, I guess, is that so much of the history was oral, and in many cases that's gone completely. What sort of traces have you found?
1: In terms of oral history, well, we know that all around Australia people tell stories of land disappearing under the waves, literally as sea level rose, and in some cases with astounding accuracy and detail, which makes a lot of sense in terms of the bathymetry or the rate at which certain land masses would have disappeared. So I think we can sort of overstate the fact that, you know, if it's all oral history, it must have been lost. But I think in many cases, in Australia at least, we do have that oral history. So it's quite an astounding thing, actually.
0: And what has it told you about, for example, the population movements from the coastal areas inland?
1: Sadly, nothing from that part of the world right now, nothing from Arnhem Land at this stage, from oral history. But in terms of, realignments of things like language groups, so we have this very interesting and complex set of languages up in northern Australia, which are extremely ancient, with each language next to another, each language group being almost as different from each other as, say, you know, English and Chinese. So extremely ancient and very, very diverse language groups. And this probably does point to the fact that groups that were living out on the continental margins, you know, had been living there for a very long time, probably 10, 20,000 years, had developed their own languages, and then sort of get forced together at various times as the seas rose. So that could well have given rise to this very complex mosaic and patchwork of very, very different languages all sort of squeezed in together.
0: And you're working with the local communities, the local Indigenous communities. What's that like?
1: It's terrific, yeah. They have an amazing connection to country. They have tremendous traditional knowledge of their lands. They have artistic practices handed down. They speak their language. They are involved in ceremony and there's nothing like hearing the didj played on country or being taken around sites to have the rock art explained to you. So it's an amazingly culturally rich and really rewarding experience. And we found that partnership with Nyangma Rangers and Nilgar people to be something that, you know, we hope will last for many decades to come.
0: Now, you're giving a talk at the museum, basically, I guess, preaching to the conversant. These are people who've got some idea of what you're doing. What do you hope the impact of your work on the broader community might one day be?
1: Well, my hope is that the people of Australia, the citizens of Australia, come to understand in more detail the incredible story of the Indigenous past here, the way people have coped with tremendous change, their resilience, also their creativity and their dynamic culture deep into the past. And I, you know, by bringing archaeology to the fore and being able to present this to the public, I hope that people start to gain an appreciation of what an amazing culture and deep time story we have here in Australia.
0: And once you've been establishing a lot of this information over the last 20 or 30 years or so, where are you looking next? What are the things you hope to find? What are the things you hope one day you'll trip over and recognize?
1: For me, I have lots of things like that. One is to be able to date the rock art. That's a really exciting possibility that's become reality now as new dating techniques have come online, in particular the dating of these mud wasp nests that the Dorba mud wasp will actually build over the top of rock art, or sometimes rock art is painted over the top of them. And that gives the opportunity to actually extract carbon, so bits of charcoal from those nests, and actually date when that painting, the last time it could have been made, as well as the time before it was made. So it gives us a window, a temporal window on when those paintings were made. So this has rarely been done in Arnhem Land, but it has been done very, very successfully in the Kimberley. So we're really excited about getting started on that. The other thing for me is to find earlier and earlier evidence of first occupation in Australia. The site of Mudjadbebe that I dug 10 years ago, that told us people had been in northern Australia and in Australia for 65,000 years. But, you know, who knows? We could be finding something much older still. And to find more evidence of that kind is really exciting for me, and to know what people were doing at that time, because it seems like they were engaged in very, very complex behaviour early on. Some other great things would be to be able to really piece together climate change and environmental change in much more detail than we currently have. It's, you know, a lot of those records have been floating around for 20 or 30 years. It's time to really do much more detailed science now. And of course, to to really match the Indigenous stories, the stories of local people, to the rock art and the country in much more detail as well. So those are the things I'm excited to be starting work on.
0: Professor Chris Clarkson, whose talk at the South Australian Museum on Tuesday night is actually booked out. There is a waiting list. I'm rather fortunate. I made the decision very early that I wanted to go to hear him speak. Fascinating stuff. When you look at the way in which many of our island republic neighbours are now suffering from rising sea levels, when you think about what happened when Doggerland, the land bridge between the southern part of the UK and the northern part of Europe, when that went under 18,000 years ago, you know, every now and again, boats dredge up antlers from the North Sea. But while we're thinking of the South Australian Museum, the museum and the Botanic Gardens have joined together for a special ticket offer to their exhibitions. The Australian Geographic Nature Photographer of the Year exhibition, which I've spoken of before, which is fantastic, and the Wildlife Photographer of the Year award, which is over at the Botanic Gardens. Tickets to both exhibitions are $22 for adults, $20 for concessions, seniors and students, and free entry for kids aged 12 and under. The offer is available until Sunday, the 31st of January, 2027. You can book online through the museum website. Now, we've got a major festival of church music happening in Adelaide over this coming week. But on Monday, and I was looking at the information a moment ago because I had it written down very neatly. There is a concert on Monday afternoon in which the Aurora Voices, one of our finest young vocal ensembles, are presenting a concert with the Inama Choir. They are from the northern part of the country. They are from Pukacha, Mimili, Chukaya, Alice Springs. And that's at 1 p.m. in Gallery 3 of the Art Gallery on North Terrace. So there you are, some wonderful things coming up. And there'll be more news of the Church Festival a little later in the programme. I received a press release telling me that Annette Marner was launching a new book. It's available through the Matilda Bookshop up in the hills. And I vaguely know a tiny bit of the country that she is exploring and has explored in other works. So I was just fascinated to find out when for her this fascination began. Annette Marner, are you sitting comfortably?
2: Oh, spoken like an old pro, Ewan. I'm so proud of you.
0: Ah, yes. You weren't supposed to hear that. That was the love-in. It was the love-in at the start. Because I coded everything really neatly. You're supposed to just hear this bit.
2: Well, I always knew from the time I was about 5, when I started writing poetry, that I wanted to write about our patch. Back in the day, though, in the 60s, 70s, and even into the 80s, it was incredibly difficult to find any information about the trees or grasses, what exactly was native to the area. It was incredibly difficult. And I remember the very first book I ever saw was called Wildflowers of the Southern Flinders, done by this brilliant woman called Rosemary Pedler. And I devoured that book. I have it on my desk right in front of me now. And that was really one of the first pieces of published information that I had that actually helped me when I walked around to say, oh, that's what that is. That is a such and such daisy, or that is a such and such grass. I simply didn't know what they were before that. So it was incredibly exciting to get that. And then, of course, if you go into any bookshop now or online, there are books about reptiles of Australia, frogs of South Australia, you know, whatever you want really is there and readily available. And I have to say, from the bottom of my heart, I thank all of those researchers and scientists who have done all of that intensive work in their fields over so many decades. It's simply a smorgasbord of information that we have found. It's absolutely wonderful.
0: And from the bottom of your heart, you've created another, I was going to use the awful word tranche, another piece of that environmental jigsaw puzzle from a very personal point of view.
2: Well, that's true, because when I was growing up, as I said, there were really no books that looked specifically at the Southern Flinders. And so many people, even when I was a kid, used to think that the Flinders Ranges started at Hawker or Wilpena Pound. Aren't they magnificent places? Yes, they are. And, of course, Arkaroola. But there are so many extraordinary things about the Southern Flinders too. The number of rare plants and animals, and even in the sea in northern Spencer Gulf, rare corals south of Port Augusta that live nowhere else in the world. The amount of seagrasses in northern Spencer Gulf are the most important and largest areas of seagrasses in South Australia. And similarly with the mangrove forests in northern Spencer Gulf on that eastern side that is part of the southern Flinders area. So that's, I mean, I'm telling you about these things, but I only discovered them in my research. I thought I knew a little bit, and when I first started, it was going to be a 30-page booklet, Ewan. But, you know, what so often happens with research, you don't know how much you don't know, and I still know that there's an enormous amount out there that I have no idea about. So this is just 200 pages, 200 photographs out of 1.2 million that I took for this project. And this is just what I've learnt so far. But I did want to share it. I wanted to get it out there to people before any more years went by, because I spent 8 years on this project, and I wanted it out there. And when people have asked me, you know, how did you have a deadline? And I said it was time and age. You know, I'm now 66, Ewart, and it took, you know, it's incredibly difficult physically to do wild botanical photography, because you are, as I explained to SA Life when they did their feature on my life and work, that it's take up very bad yoga positions and hold them for, you know, 15 or 20 minutes at a time. So I couldn't really leave it too much longer, or it simply wouldn't be done.
0: So what areas has your current research pointed the future you into?
2: Oh, that's very interesting. Well, I think the best way I can answer that is by the response to the book, that I feel incredibly privileged, Ewart, that I grew up having the freedom to wander around the bush on my own as a 4, 5, 6-year-old. I mean, that is rare now for kids to be able to say anything like that. But I had that freedom. And also the fact that I was blessed with the resources. I had the time, the energy. There are many, many things I can't do. I only learnt to knit this year and make scones last year. But I knew I could write, and I knew I could take photographs. So with those skills, what I wanted was to create a gift for the people who simply don't have those resources, that don't have the time or the energy or the knowledge, frankly, to be out in the wild world in the way that I could be, because I was lucky. And that's what I wanted to give them, because most South Australians live in urban environments, and they simply don't have the time or the energy, with all the pressures that life puts on them, to get out into the bush and wander about like I've been doing ever since I was a child. So that's what drove me to do it. And hearing the feedback from people since I launched the book, I'm now working on a project called How to Enter a Forest, how to be in the wild world when you do make the trip out of Adelaide or out of one of our major Australian cities, how to be there. And as an example of that, the way I take my photographs, I use very much ethical principles. So if I get close enough to a wild animal, whether it be a bird or an insect or a reptile, and that animal sees me and scurries off, that's not a failed photograph. I have failed that animal. They are not there for my amusement, and they're certainly not there to help me get the fabulous photograph that I can put on social media. It's not about that at all. Sometimes, and many times in this book, because I'm wandering about. I know where animals are, you know, because I've been doing this for over 55 years. Sometimes wild creatures will come up and say, "Hello, who are you?" And that's a different kettle of fish than stalking or hunting an animal for a photograph, which I simply will not do. And there are a lot of influencers online talking about how to capture that perfect photo. That doesn't interest me at all, because we're interfering with what are already very stressed wild lives.
0: And the future of research into your area, I suppose, now is in the hands of postgraduate students. The gifted amateur is perhaps a little harder to find nowadays. You're right, so many people live in the cities where there's no incentive to get to know your wild nature up close. You might scare the local dog or the cat in the city like Adelaide. But what's the advice you would give in your work on how to enter a forest? What are the things you suggest people should take on board?
2: Be quiet and sit. That is probably the best thing I can say. Just be quiet and either walk very quietly or just find a gorgeous place to sit. And if you find that boring, perhaps I can invite you to look more closely at what's around you. So if I'm by, for example, a reservoir, or if I'm by a river and there are no birds, I'll simply amuse myself by looking at the light on the water, or I'll study the clouds, or I'll listen to the sounds of the bush around me and see who I can hear. You know, is there a parrot or a wren nearby? Is there a crow flying overhead or an eagle? And that's how I live my life, and I find that such an enriching experience. It will possibly and quite likely feel very foreign to people who are constantly charged with adrenaline and cortisol because of social media, because of the pressures of their work, because they're always connected and because there are always demands on them. It will seem really foreign to start with. But I hear people who run tourist places out in the Flinders Ranges tell me that by day two, the people feel completely different than they do when they first arrive. So it takes time. And also, I would encourage people to find out what's in their area. You talked about Adelaide and how disconnected we are from nature, Ewart. And one of the things I think of is that nature, there are two ways of looking at nature and experiencing it. One is that in urban environments, nature is as close as the lawn in your park, and it's as close as the next inhalation of your breath. Nature isn't separate from any of us. It's that close. It's from the tree outside your window, but it is your very next inhalation. You know, and I find that really exciting. And then there is the nature of the wild world. So we have cultivated nature in our cities, but we also have the wild world, and we can experience both. And I think that's what the Nature Festival is trying to encourage.
0: It's a very romantic concept. And I mean that in the big R, the capital R, romantic sense that hit the poets of Britain in the 18th century. Who else around Australia, around South Australia, in your estimation, is working along these lines to try and get people to sort of stop being themselves and be part of something greater?
2: Oh, I think my colleague Danielle Claude, who's just published her book about echidnas, she's one of Australia's best scientific writers, and her work is so accessible. I also think of the academic, I think he's Canadian, but I'm reading his book at the moment, Robert McFarlane, Is a River Alive? And he makes a really interesting point that, and I've watched him a lot on online as well, on his lectures and so forth. And he says that he can no longer say the river that flows, the river which flows. He now, because of all of the years he spent out in the wild world and has come to relate to rivers in a very different way, he now says the river who flows. And in my book, there are no its. No wild creature is called an it. The chair I'm sitting on right now, Hewitt, is an it. But I haven't spent my entire life looking at the wild world, and especially with a super telephoto lens, the kind of equipment that I use where I can see the faces and the struggles and the joy and the teasing sometimes that animals do with each other and their relationships, that I cannot bring myself to call them an it. And if we start to think about our language, if we call a bird an it, if we call a sleepy lizard an it, suddenly their own sense of importance, which they rightly have, is diminished by our language.
0: We tend to, some people say, what you're doing is humanizing them, but you're not. You're recognizing the fact that they're not human, but they're alive.
2: They're alive. They are trying to earn a living. They are trying to bring up their kids. They are trying to maintain relationships with both other members of their own species and with other species altogether that aren't related to them. We are all connected. And once you spend time in the bush, you can't not see that. And it's such a powerful idea. But it's a correct one. We are connected. That inhalation of oxygen, that oxygen hasn't been produced by humans. That's been produced by plants. So, you know, we can't survive without each other. That's the point. You know, when you look at, even in Adelaide, if you're out in a park, I mean, who is lucky enough to see a rainbow lorikeet with those incredible colours? Just because they're in large numbers does not mean that, you know, they are not incredibly precious. It's extraordinary that in a city of more than a million people, we have the wild birds that we have. It's just mind-blowing, really.
0: Annette Marner, and I have to say, some of our trees and a lot of the birds that live in them are under serious threat at the moment. Oh, sorry, I was getting environmentally political. Sorry about that. This is Arts on Air on 5EBI FM 103.1. We don't have opinions on matters like that. The Southern Flinders, a celebration of wildlife and landscape from the wonderful person I've just been talking to, is available through the Matilda's Bookshop up in Stirling. Now, 12:28, time for me to tell you that if you're listening to this, you're probably not intending to go to the lunchtime concert in the Elder Hall at 1:15. Today, it features the Trio Henri, Celia Craig, oboe, Michael Urachi, piano, and Mark Gaydon, bassoon. This is one of the many instrumental ensembles created by Celia Craig. The music of Anne Kors, Andre Previn and Joe Kindamo, though the press release online from the Elder Hall calls him Andrew Previn, as I suspect they didn't know where to find the acute accent. But if you can't be there, it's broadcast live and it's then available online for quite a while to come, as indeed is this programme, available through Arts on Air, Radio on Demand on the EBI website. Next week, the Friday concert, is the Arcadia Winds Ensemble playing, among other things, the marvellous Dvorak Serenade. The great thing about those concerts is I can go home and listen to it in the comfort of my own little den. I crawl under a pile of dead leaves, put the radio on. 12:30. A touch of music, maybe. Just a bit of music.

0: The music of Rameau, a keyboard piece, played there on two guitars, Andrew Blanch and Ariel Nohadi. Andrew Blanch is coming to Adelaide very soon. And like Gilbert and Sullivan's Mikado, I have a little list. Actually, was it? No, I don't think it's the Mikado who's got the little list. No, it's... Yes, there is a little list of all the people I want to interview. It's in my diary, and Andrew Blanch is on that list. 1232. That piece was, by the way, called Le Rappel des Oiseaux, The Song of the Birds, which I thought was appropriate. So, tonight and across this long weekend, there's a wonderful celebration of church music involving six different churches from different areas, different playgrounds of Christianity. I spoke with Richard Black from the Royal Society of Church Music to find out just how this ecumenical event came about.
1: We wanted to focus on the fact that South Australia has quite a broad sort of ecumenical base, and in particular the Lutheran Church has been an important, you know, denomination within sort of the church culture within South Australia. The RSCM is in fact an ecumenical organisation. So while most people will probably associate them with the Anglican Church, it's actually broader than that. So we wanted to show off the sort of traditions that South Australia have to offer, and the wide range of sort of styles and denominations and traditions. And there are a few of those that are really quite strong traditions with some of those churches. So we sort of put a six liturgies together from, you know, four denominations. Yes. So that's where it's at.
0: And how far back did you start pulling this together?
1: We talked to the National Committee of the RSCM a few years ago. The RSCM summer schools, as they used to be, ran every year in a different state for many, many decades, and many people would remember going to those as kids. But in recent years, you know, numbers have waned a little, and then there was a big Sydney Inspires a few years back. Quite a while back now, I guess, that was very successful, and it sort of breathed some new life into the RSCM national conferences. COVID got in the way, and there were a few years there where nothing happened. Queensland then picked up the baton a couple of years ago and did a lovely job with a Queensland Inspires. But it was just a little close after COVID, so people were still a little nervous about travelling, and so their numbers weren't great. But then there's been some discussions. Western Australia were talking about doing it, and we decided that we would go this year. But South Australia's RSCM organisation is a little bit smaller than some of the Eastern State ones, and so we wanted to focus on what we had to show, what was special to South Australia. We didn't have a huge budget, so we decided not to, you know, do the usual thing of bringing in a Brit, sort of bringing in an expert from the mother country, if you like. And I personally think that we've got so much talent here in Australia and New Zealand, lots of composers, lots of directors, lots of organists, and I think we can be proud of that and show that off and celebrate that a bit. So that's the other main focus of Adelaide Inspires this year.
0: And in terms of what sort of brief did you give to each of the participating communities, congregations?
1: There's the usual focus on voice, of course, choristers, bringing them together. But the conferences have always looked at sort of three themes, if you like, organists, directors, choristers. And then to add to that, we've had this year a special focus on homegrown compositions and composers. And we put together a program where nearly all of the liturgies have a fairly recent composition by Australian or New Zealand composers. And then for two of them, we've commissioned works from composers. One's a big new setting of Psalm 98 in a new translation by Reverend Dr. Matthew Anstey, who's a South Australian Hebrew scholar who's doing some new translations of the Psalms. So we've sort of joined those two things together. And John Rota from Queensland has done this new commission. It's a big, wonderful, slightly over the top, but wonderful anthem that we'll be doing at our Sunday Evensong at St. Peter's Cathedral. And we've also commissioned a young South Australian composer, Dorothy Nguyen. She's doing a responsorial psalm that we're doing on the Monday morning at St. Francis Xavier's. So it's, you know, the big focus on homegrown talent. That's our main thing.
0: Well, I know John Rota because he's the organizing mind behind the Australian Voices, who were here in Adelaide only a few months ago. But it's good that we've got wonderful local composers who've got access to choirs that want to sing their music. And of course, cathedral organists, pianists. I know the Lutheran Church is particularly well equipped with great musicians.
1: Exactly, yes. We've got one of those. Stephen Vanderhoek did a lovely setting of a Psalm 100 for some friends of his who were getting married. So we're doing that in the service of Vespers on Friday night at Bethlehem. The services are all basically services that you would find at those denominations, and many of them are actually the services that they would normally be doing. And so participants are coming and joining with home choirs, so that there's an underpinning there to each of the services. They are a representation of what that choir and that denomination and that church would normally do in their services. So it's a chance for people to come and experience that liturgical setting of beautiful music, Australian music, in its normal setting, and see how other people do them.
0: Now, the Royal Society of Church Music goes on. It's not over. It's not over on Monday. So, from your point of view, what are the challenges? What are the rewards? What are the responsibilities going forward, as they say?
1: Look, we have. I was going to say about the organ side of things, we have Anthony Hunt with us as well, doing a workshop about composing for the organ and how to do that. So we're trying to imbue, you know, the participants with renewed energy to compose, to commission people to do new works, to perform local works, but mainly. Anthony actually pointed this out a little while ago. There's an awful lot of music sitting around in cathedrals and parish libraries that have been written by locals and are used, you know, once every year or two in that church, but are well worth getting out there and performing by other people. So that's one of the main focuses or main sort of drives that I've had, to try and make people more aware of composers elsewhere, other works that have been done elsewhere that are really worthwhile feeding into the ongoing sort of life of the church further afield. So we're sort of encouraging people to let us know what compositions they've done and let the participants know about those, particularly also to try and connect them up with publishers or online publishers. We've got Daniel Mitterdorfer, who runs Crescendo Music in Melbourne. He's an online publisher and has done a lot of publishing of sacred works in Australia. So he's coming across and he can give some advice to people about where they can publish things and make them available so that people can get access to them more easily and get the news out there. Yeah.
0: And next year, what have you got in mind?
1: Well, next year is a big centenary for the RSCM, and there are some big plans for services and in the UK, of course, but also we're starting to look at what we can do here in in South Australia. I know that at St. Michael's, Mitcham are already planning to do a special Music Sunday service in the morning, and an evensong of come and sing sort of evensong in the evening to celebrate the RSCM and music in liturgy. But we'll certainly be doing other things throughout the year to celebrate the RSCM. Yeah.

0: spoke with an old mate, Brian Chatterton. What has taken the world so long?
1: It's an astonishing work. The music is gorgeous, and there's enough, you know, sort of a conventional drama to, you'd think it would normally appeal to a huge cross-section of the operatically inclined public, but it just doesn't get a Guernsey. I mean, it's just astonishing to me that it just doesn't get more airtime, but it's curious that Hans is the one who wanted to, who pushed us in the direction. I suggested it as a possible work because he's always looking for pieces that will he can use as a celebration from his point of view of German Week in Melbourne. And German Week's a big time thing from organised by the embassy in Canberra, and he likes to do something. So in last year it was Merry Widow, this year it's Freischütz, which he was keen to do. And then he suddenly got an approach from Stuart to support the one that they plan to do the year after. Of course, he can't resist it because he just loves it
0: and
1: so much.
0: Why
1: in the hell it doesn't get a Guernsey, I have no idea, because the music is just extraordinary. Yeah, I think it's a bit to do with the name, you know. You know, we had trouble when we started out. Our first piece ever was Pagliacci, and it's very hard to convince people in middle Australia to commit to something in a foreign language name, you know. It's slightly different with Bohème because everybody's heard of it, and, you know, and so you can sell that easily. But Pagliacci is a struggle, and I think Freischütz is a struggle, you know, for people who are just not language sympathetic.
0: It's the story of a young man. He's got a gun. He's a hunter, and there are German forests, and he's out there, and he's in love, and not getting anywhere. But it is so approachable. So approachable, and the music is so lovely.
1: And the music is unbelievable. I mean, we've been working a fair bit this week musically on it, and you know the quartet, the famous quartet from Fidelio, and there's the trio in this just reminds you irresistibly of the Beethoven quartet from Fidelio. And you know, in my music history teaching days, we always used to use Weber and Freischütz in particular as a sort of the bridge between Beethoven and early Wagner. You know, Rienzi was his first popular success. And this sort of puts it in between the two. Because every now and then you listen to it and think, oh, that's quite Wagnerian, you know, more than Beethoven ever was. And then, oh, that sounds like Beethoven. you know, he really is between the two. And he wrote it before Beethoven finished work, you know. He wrote it after Fidelio in the 1820-21. And Fidelio had already been tried, as you know, he did it many times trying to get it to be a popular success with mixed results in that regard. But he still had another 8 years of composing to go. So, you know, it wasn't after Beethoven so much as overlapping with him for a fair bit of that time. But the music has a foot in both camps. It's just irresistibly good.
0: Yeah. And you've chosen to stage it here in Adelaide. In places you've not been to, I'm looking at the list of performances and I'm going, Hove, that's a suburb. I've never been to an opera in a Hove before.
1: That's right, exactly. Well, Hove came up because initially we were looking for places for our community fundraiser concerts, which we've been doing in April. We did in June. We've got some more. But I thought I'd try something a little bit different. So we hired the Holfast Bay Community Centre, which is in Hove, it's right next to Brighton, really. And we had a really great success down with the community concert there. And then we did a Faust down there as well. And so I thought, it turns out there's quite a group of people on our mailing list who live in Glenelg, Brighton, Somerton, and so on and so forth, and they really prefer to have something that's nearest home, and so it's been well patronised every time we've gone there. So we're also doing places we've been before. Wilunga, of course, is back on the deck with the Festival Hall. It's the

0: only festival hall outside of London, I think. And it's otherwise known as the Wollonga Basketball Court, but don't tell anybody that. And then we're doing Goolwa again. We commonly do the Centenary Hill there. And a couple in Melbourne for Hans at the little theatre, 200-seater, above the main stage area of the Athenaeum in Collins Street. So there's a couple of nice shows there. And we were to have done it in the Observatory 23, which I think you saw Faust there.
1: Yes, I did.
0: At Hackney. And then we got a note, it was about 2 weeks before we started rehearsing, to say that the booking that we had wouldn't be honoured because Observatory 23 had been sold and the new owner wasn't honouring any of the pre-existing bookings. And so it was all right for us. We had two performances and had a couple of months to try and find another place. But there were people with weddings and birthday parties and all sorts of... And the woman who was having to break the news, she was in tears having to tell everybody that they couldn't have the place that they'd already booked, paid deposit for and blah, blah, blah. But I don't know what went on there. But anyway, we ended up shifting those two. One of them ended up at Hove and one of them ended up at the Burnside Ballroom, which Co-opera has been in several times over the years. We did a butterfly there once and it was very successful. And then Stephanie took a couple of pieces and did them there as well. So there's been a bit of a Co-opera presence there for a while now. Yeah.
1: And I was looking forward to Observatory 23 because I can get there on the bus. Burnside is two buses.
0: Yes, right.
1: So I might just take the train down to Hove.
0: That's right. Yes, well there you are. Yep. The train isn't that far actually. From the Brighton station, not far from Hove. Yeah.
1: Now this is what you're doing. This is where you're doing it. Who are you doing it with? Who are your cast?
0: Well, you saw Faust and Robbie McFarlane was Faust in that. And Livia Brash was Marguerite, and Eugene was Mephistopheles, and the three of them gotten together again, and so Robbie is Max, Livia is Agatha, and Eugene is Caspar, and they're sharing those roles this time. James Nicholson's doing a couple of Maxes, and Samantha Reuben Hodge, you might remember, Samantha's done some really good things for Co-opera, but a long time ago. She's doing a couple of Agathas. And Bob England, who also did a lot of work with Co-opera in his earliest years, is going to do a couple of Caspars. And Jessica Mills, who did The Widow last year with us, Merry Widow, is doing one of the Engines. And Emma Kavanagh, who you would have seen in probably, if you saw The Widow last year, she was in that as well. She's an Adelaide girl, but now based in Melbourne. And Rod Schultz, you know well, he's Damiel. And Christian Evans is doing Prince Ottokar. James Scott is doing he did some stuff in Deb Johnson's projects, The Zoo last year and the American Double Bill this year. And James is singing Cunard. It's quite a decent role. And we're swapping genders, and Vanessa Shirley is going to do The Hermit. She's terrific on stage and fabulous voice. I mean, marvellous voice, but she's got terrific stage presence. So she's down for The Hermit. And we've got a community chorus joining. There's an on-stage mini chorus. You can't afford to have a huge... We've never had a large on-stage chorus, as you know. It's always been a mini chorus. But we've got community chorus joining in on the side, so it gives a little bit of choral weight that a small chorus on stage on its own perhaps mightn't have every time.
1: And that worked particularly well in Faust. And, of course, there is some wonderful chorus music in Freischütz.
0: Oh, fabulous chorus music in Freischütz. Yeah, absolutely. Huntsman's chorus, everybody knows, goes home toe-tapping that in their head. It's fantastic music, but there's a lot of great chorus music. And they contribute quite a lot dramatically to what's going on, yeah, especially in the atmospheric sort of stuff in the Wolf Kling scene.
1: And you're taking this around South Australia. You and your director, young Mr.
0: McIntyre, McIntyre Howie Reeves.
1: Mr. McIntyre Howie Reeves. I'm trying to work out where the first name was in that. Howie McIntyre Reeves. I think I must have known his grandfather or something like that.
0: He'd probably stand up for any combination.
1: So you're doing it now. You could revive it. I mean, it's something that I think our country areas would certainly love to enjoy.
0: I think they'd love it. I think they'd absolutely love it. And I'm very proud that we've got Ulrika Radicevic and Jens Milbrett, they're friends of Hans Henkel in Melbourne. I've known them now for about 5 or 6 years. And they had terrific careers as designers in the continent in Germany. Jens's last position after a great career in theatre lighting in Germany, his last position was head of lighting at the Dresden Staatsoper. And his last project in that position was a centenary or some celebratory performance of, guess what, Der Freischütz.
1: Brian Chatterton talking about Der Freischütz, which opens on the 14th down at the Centenary Hall in Gulwa before heading to the Festival Hall in Wollongong, the Community Hall in Osborne, the Echunga Memorial Hall, Echunga Holfast Bay Community Centre, and November the 1st. I'll be enjoying it at the Burnside Ballroom. And that's Arts on Air for today. All sorts of weird things have been happening technically, but we just keep smiling. The arts are for all of us. I'm Ewart Shaw. Thank you so much for your company today.

0: Something doesn't seem quite right. 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

0: GIFM. Well, it's a red letter day for this program and for the radio station, because in the studio today we have the wonderful Dorinda Hafner, who is affectionately known for many different things in life. Just a few of them. She's a celebrity chef, also been on TV quite prominently, also a dancer at one point in time, done some voice acting, and the list goes on. It's an absolute pleasure to be with you, Dorinda Hafner. How are you?
1: Oh, dangerous.
0: Dangerous.
1: I am dangerous, yes. Thank you very much for the lovely intro, by the way.
0: Well, we're going to jump back to this as time goes on. Yes. But first things first, what's it like living here in Adelaide in 2026? Where do you find yourself?
1: Oh, my goodness me. Where do I start? Put it this way, I'm not the only black face in the room anymore. And that's quite a progress, you know, for Adelaide, because I arrived here in 1977. I've been here 49 years.
0: Alice. Yeah. You've seen it all.
1: 49 years. Probably longer than you.
0: Longer than I've been alive.
1: Yeah, that's right.
0: See? Yeah.
1: I'm more Australian than you.
0: Have you seen a huge amount of change in Adelaide, particularly in the CBD since that time?
1: Yes. Oh, yeah? Yes. It's very busy now in CBD. And in fact, the buildings as well, we've got huge numbers of buildings. The North Terrace has changed a lot in particular.
0: Right, I'm interested culturally as well. When you when you first arrived,
1: yes.
0: You know, Adelaide was about to embark on a bit of a cultural evolution as
1: correct.
0: Such. But when you first got here, there weren't many people from the African diaspora here in Adelaide.
1: No.
0: So what was that all like?
1: Well, I like to think that I hold the distinction of being maybe the first African woman, black African woman, to settle permanently in South Australia. I like to think that that's a distinction that I can have. But, I mean, certainly there weren't many. Men, one or two, maybe two or three men here, African men, that I came across. But people used to come up to me, you know, and they want to touch me. I didn't come straight from Africa to here. I came from England, from London.
0: Correct.
1: To here with my English husband.
0: And one thing that you've said, which I'm really interested in, is that you know, there were insensitive things said to you in South Australia, but it wasn't through a deliberate act. It was through people being naive. And a bit uneducated.
1: And some were a bit supercilious, though. They thought, you know, they were better than I was. So assumed that I wouldn't speak English for start. And so they used to talk to me like this. Hello, and how are you today? And I used to look at them and say, have you got a speech impediment? You know, because I just think, who does that? You know, even if you thought that, you shouldn't
0: correct.
1: Be voicing it in that way.
0: Yeah, and how awkward for them.
1: Yes, and
0: wow.
1: People used to say to me, oh, you speak such good English. Now, how long have you been speaking it? How long have you been learning it? I wish I could have said, it's because I'm such a smart cookie that I only learned in the last couple of weeks.
0: But in fact, you actually probably knew better Queen's English than they did here.
1: My dear,
0: right?
1: Wait a minute. I will show you an ad that I did for SA Tourism way back then in the early 70s. And I sounded so pucker. I frightened myself. When I look at it now, I think, my goodness me, who was that? I used, hey, old chap, you know, this type of English.
0: Right.
1: You know, but I was confused by a whole lot of things.
0: Yeah.
1: Because, for instance, when you said to somebody, how are you? They say, I'm good. And I'm thinking, no, I don't want to know about your behavior. I want to know about your health. How are you? And I'm good. And it just kind of flustered me, because I used to think, they're not answering me at all. And they expected a reciprocal response. But I couldn't, I mean, I just have to say, well, I'm not too bad. Now go on. Meanwhile, they moved on. They expected one word response. And I didn't give it.
0: Okay.
1: I was still sprouting away, giving them chapter and verse. Yeah. And they've gone. You know? And then, oh my word, have I got news for you. I went to fill up the car with petrol.
0: Yes.
1: And the man at the petrol pump station said, see you later. And I thought, grief, how forward of this man. I don't know him. I need to go and tell him. He doesn't know where I live. I need to go and tell him I'm a married woman. You know, he can't talk to me like that. So I went in there and I said, excuse me, did you just say see you later? He said, yeah. I said, but I don't know you. He said, well, no, I don't know you either. I said, well, why do you want to see me later? He said, I'm a married woman. And you don't know my address and I'm not about to give it to you.
0: Yeah.
1: You know, so, you know, I got myself into all sorts of stews like that.
0: Wow.
1: And then the professor of the department where my husband was to work invited us to a barbecue.
0: Okay.
1: And they asked us to bring a plate. Well, of course, I assumed that you'll have lots of crockery and, you know, plates and forks, knife and forks. And my husband said, well, Do you think that we're expected to bring more than one plate for ourselves and other people? So we went off and bought a whole lot of crockery. We thought, well, we'll buy at least six of everything. And so we arrived there with a carload of stuff.
0: That's so funny.
1: And they looked at us and said, oh, you know, the plate. And I said, oh, yes, I brought. We didn't want to be selfish, so we brought a lot for everybody. But the sad thing is that, and I am a cook, a very good cook.
0: Of course you are.
1: So had they actually said, bring food, they would have got the works.
0: Yeah.
1: But they said, bring a plate. So I brought crockery. You know, I brought them. And that's what all.
0: You took it way too literally.
1: That literally. Yeah. Literally. Oh, my God.
0: Wow.
1: Oh, I had, my goodness me. I had some fairly, what should I say? Sobering experiences.
0: Well, do you get this a lot? Do you get, when you come to meet new people, do you often have them say to you, like, it's refreshing to meet a famous person that's fun?
1: Well,
0: because often it's not.
1: Well, apparently, I've had it said to me a few times.
0: Yeah.
1: But I don't see myself as a kind of famous person sort of thing. I see myself as interacting with people.
0: Yeah, okay.
1: A people person.
0: Yeah.
1: So I believe in kind of meeting, the hearts meeting and having a good laugh. And
0: yeah.
1: I was, I'm a natural larrikin.
0: Correct.
1: I can't help myself. If I start being a good girl, people would think I'm not well.
0: But it's fun to not be prim and proper.
1: No, and, that's right. And, that's
0: you
1: right.
0: Know, it's, you know, it's a great thing.
1: Absolutely. You know, that's why I say I'm
0: who dangerous. Wants all that esteem?
1: Oh, my God, I'm stitched into a straight jacket. Yeah. You know, because I grew up in a fairly traditional home.
0: Yes.
1: You know, not a typically African home.
0: Mm.
1: Because we used to have to dress up for dinner. You know,
0: wow.
1: You have to dress, you couldn't go to the dinner.
0: That's exactly where I want to go first.
1: You see?
0: So let's go all the way back to your early childhood.
1: Ooh.
0: It's there's so much going on for you. So, firstly, can I clarify?
1: Are you trying to tell me that I've had too many birthdays?
0: Oh, no. I'm just trying to say that it's been a pretty eventful time for you, hasn't it?
1: I don't have trouble about telling you my age. That's fine. I take pride in it.
0: Well, you don't look old.
1: Well, I'm 79.
0: Yeah,
1: Next year I'm 80.
0: I mean,
1: But in my head, I'm 35. So I have made history in Australia.
0: You're like me. I'm still 18 in my head.
1: That's right.
0: I'll always be 18.
1: But I'm a stack of 35. And yeah. I have issues because I'm the only woman in Australia whose children are older than her.
0: Oh, right. Oh, that's funny. So let's go back to your childhood because born in Ghana.
1: Yes.
0: Now, was there a royal connection?
1: What do you mean?
0: Were you royalty?
1: Oh, my mother yeah. is Lady Elizabeth Bannerman.
0: Yeah.
1: She was born into a Bannerman family, and they have associations with the Ashanti royal household.
0: Yes.
1: You know, because of the Princess Royale, who apparently, from what history tells us, had a relationship with my great-great-great-grandfather.
0: See? Okay.
1: And so, yes. And so for that reason, my mother was one of the few midwives who was allowed to deliver royal babies.
0: Right, is that
1: yes.
0: a fact?
1: Yes, because wow. in the old days, apparently, people used to kind of smother them to death, you know, so that their offspring would take over and that sort of stuff. And so they have to be trustworthy, the midwives. And so my mother was very highly respected in that way.
0: Okay.
1: And she set up a maternity hospital outside the royal palace with her cousin, my cousin, my Aunt Thelma.
0: Yep.
1: They set up Thelma's maternity home, and they delivered quite a lot of important people's babies and stuff like that. And the peasant babies as well, for want of a better word.
0: Right.
1: They felt that they could reduce the maternal and infant mortality rate, the death, you know, of infants and mothers. And so they had clinics where they'll give them good food, good advice. They'll monitor them throughout the pregnancy and show them how to look after themselves. And they were very successful.
0: And of course, early on in life, you took up nursing.
1: Yes.
0: We'll get to that in a moment. Yes. But growing up, very interesting backdrop because on one hand, you're growing up in this sort of semi-royal environment, I guess.
1: Yes,
0: given that you had
1: yes. Well, I learned how to dance in the palace.
0: Yeah.
1: Yes.
0: Okay, wow. So dance. At the same time, though, your mother taught you a manual way, right?
1: She used to speak to me in Latin, goodness sake.
0: So wow.
1: Those people were educated in Latin and as well as English.
0: But it's not the case that everything was always done for you,
1: no.
0: right? So you had a pretty practical understanding of how to live yes. life from
1: oh,
0: an
1: yes.
0: early age.
1: Yes. Oh, no, we
0: right?
1: had staff.
0: Yep.
1: But my parents said every single month, one weekend in that month, we had to wait on the staff.
0: Okay.
1: and so that we knew what they were having to do for us.
0: Yes.
1: And at first I used to think, gosh, she can't be my mother. Why is she doing this to us? You know, but I'm so infinitely grateful to her for that.
0: Right.
1: Because she grounded us that way. Let us realize that everybody is a person and people are not above you or below you just because they're doing work for you.
0: Wow.
1: You know?
0: And it's very profound, actually.
1: Yes.
0: Yeah.
1: Now, I thanked her a few times before she died, but I wish she was still around now to see me using that experience to live my life.
0: So when you look back on some other countries in Africa, for instance, let's talk about South Africa.
1: Right.
0: You know, there's a lot of sentiment that comes out of that part of the world whereby that type of thing that you express there is not reflected.
1: No.
0: You know, there's a great divide between servant and family, you know.
1: So
0: the fact that you were not brought up that way is something that you obviously are very grateful for.
1: Very proud of it.
0: Yeah.
1: I can't thank my parents enough, you know, because they really... When my mother would buy a piece of fabric to make clothes for us, she would buy, you know, those things, we had yards, not meters. She would buy 12 yards. We each needed only maybe 2 yards to make outfits. But she bought 12 yards because she wanted to make it for all the children in the house, including the servants' children.
0: Right.
1: So that we could all dress the same.
0: Yeah, yeah.
1: And we couldn't understand it because our friends didn't live like that. And we thought, why is she doing this? Why do I want to dress the same as the servant?
0: Yeah.
1: Like, which is a stupid way to think. But as a child, you just kind of, oh, my process of osmosis absorbed this environmental, proclivities
0: yes.
1: in the society.
0: Yes.
1: And so, and she used to say to us, well, why shouldn't they? Aren't they human like you?
0: Mm.
1: Now, sometimes she said, they're the same size as you, some of them. So what? It's not an us and them situation. It's a household that we all have a role to play within the household. That's how she brought us up. So you have your things to do. They have their things to do. It doesn't mean that what you do is any better than what they do. I was at a crossroads where I was still there. I was doing my A-levels in those days. And my mom said, well, you're going to train as a midwife, nursing sister, and then a midwife. And I thought, I don't want to sit that end of the woman. I'm going to train as an optician. I'll do eyes because I promised Grandpa. And of course, she couldn't argue with that then, you see, because that's her father-in-law. And so I went to England. He applied for me to go into Maidstone to do ophthalmic nursing. To Maidstone, Kent County Ophthalmic and Oral Hospital in 1965.
0: And did you encounter different issues there? Like, for instance, was there less workplace accidents, more glaucoma or...
1: No. I've learned a lot about those things because I went on to train as I didn't do medicine, so I couldn't become an ophthalmologist.
0: Okay.
1: But I became an ophthalmic optician. Right. Now, the fact is, culturally, it was different again.
0: Yeah, it would have been.
1: Oh, my goodness me. I've had white teachers, you know. And in the language, we never used to describe people in terms of color per se. We used to say the foreigner from. Right. Right. So when I went there, I went to Marks and Spencer's. I saw an advert in the paper for flesh-colored underwear. So I went in to buy flesh-colored underwear. And, of course, I was expecting to get chocolate-colored underwear. It didn't occur to me that they could be kind of, light-colored and stuff like that. So I'm looking around. I couldn't find it. I couldn't find any underwear. So I went to the shop assistant, and I said, excuse me, could you help me? I can't find the flesh-colored underwear. And she said, oh, they're in the bargain baskets. I said, well, I've looked in all of them. And so she came with me. And as we're walking there, there was a little girl walking with her mother, and she pointed and she said, look at that black lady. So I turned with everybody to look for the black lady because I thought somebody's mascara had run or somebody
0: wow.
1: was doing kind of masquerade or something. And I couldn't find the black lady, and I thought, oh, well.
0: So was that the first time you properly experienced racism in the West?
1: Yes.
0: Really?
1: Yes, I was in the shop, and I was 18.
0: Yeah.
1: So I went, and she picked up the underwear, this salmon pink underwear, and she said, she looked at it, and as she lifted it to my face, we both got the message. She said, oh, this is the flesh color now. And she said, oh, it's not your flesh then, is it, dear?
0: Wow.
1: You know? And I said, no, but why did you describe them as flesh color? And she said, because we are white. You know what she said to me? And that was the first time I thought, you're describing people as white? They are not objects.
0: Yeah.
1: What do you mean? You're not white. I said, you're pink. You're not white. She said, how long have you been here? So I said, oh, about a month. She said, oh, no wonder. Here in England, we call people like you black.
0: Right.
1: We call people like me white. I was shocked. I was devastated. I remember rushing off home to a nurse's home, writing to my mother and saying to her, these people here are rude. They don't know what they're doing. They call people white and they call us black. Would you believe?
0: And you know, respectfully, I guess the UK was probably further ahead than other countries as far as acclimatizing, sort of right?
1: Yes, yes. This is 1965. I went to England 18th of December 1965. Yeah. Yes, and I had a lot of crazy things. You know, people used to come in and touch me, and they want to run.
0: Really?
1: That happened in Adelaide. Worse happened in Adelaide.
0: Wow.
1: You know, people, they're fascinated. You know, and the brave ones will come and actually engage with you.
0: Yeah.
1: But most people will just move away from you.
0: Okay.
1: You go and sit on a bus. Nobody will sit next to you in a seat.
0: Right.
1: It's that sort of thing. And I used to think, God, I've got Chanel number 5. What more do you want? You know?
0: So how long did it... I mean, did you ever embrace life in England?
1: Yes, I did.
0: You did?
1: Yes.
0: So how long did it take before you felt at peace there?
1: Oh, Alice, we were brought up at Wesley Girls. And I told you how to pick up men and how to be ladylike in that process and how to entertain the opposite sex and our husbands. So one of the things that we got was finishing school tactics. They taught us how to eat soup with a spoon.
0: Like a lady.
1: Like a lady. And then napkin, how to fold it and how to, you know, wrap your lips around, not to wipe your mouth, but to kind of grip the
0: So I'm gathering that we often undersell how important etiquette was back then.
1: That's right. Okay. That's right. Yeah. Absolutely. You know, how to pour tea, and you don't stir sugar in tea by running the teaspoon round and round. You push it forwards and backwards, and this sort of, all sorts of things like that, and how to hold it. So now this is the culture where the kids have learned their traditional food is fufu and soup, which is a dumpling and soup, and we eat it with our fingers without spilling a drop.
0: Yeah.
1: And here you are at school being taught how to eat soup with a spoon. You tip the plate away from you and you hold it and you fill the spoon only a third full and you lean forward another 5 inches or so.
0: So many rules.
1: Yes, right. And then you pack her up, you make a shilling in those days with your lips, and then you put the spoon to it and you drink the soup and you do not slurp.
0: You must have been bored out of your brains.
1: Well, absolutely. It was hilarious. But the interesting thing is we couldn't make a shilling with our lips because we're Africans. We have slightly thicker lips.
0: Yeah.
1: You know, you guys might be able to make a shilling. We can't make a shilling.
0: I'm still trying to work out what that means. Make a shilling.
1: Well, a shilling, I think about, is it 10 cents?
0: Okay. 10 cents. You know, you had to make that shape with your lips.
1: Yes,
0: right.
1: Tiny little lips like this.
0: Wow.
1: And try and take the spoon to it. Now, that's stupid.
0: Yeah.
1: Because we're used to eating with our fingers and the dumplings without spilling. You know?
0: Of course.
1: But we took all of that on board. So when I went to England, I had that. And then when you go to a party and you know somebody's interested in you, you don't look a man in the eye.
0: Really?
1: It's a bit bold.
0: So then how did you establish a romantic connection if you can't look at the person?
1: I'm showing you. I'm telling you. You get a handkerchief, which you must carry at all times, my dear. And you have to fold it in triangles and with your initials, the bit with your initials showing. And you hold it, the triangle, upside down like this. And in your hand, so that they can see the initial. And you look at them until such time that they realize you're looking at them. And as soon as they look at you, you avert your eyes very coyly down. And you're hoping that they'll come and say, I say, you know, and what's your name? You know, that sort of thing. But if they don't, and you're standing there like in a wallflower, and they walk past you or they ignore you, then you've got to employ certain cheeky things. You have to open a handkerchief, shake it up, turn slowly around whilst you're looking at them, and throw the handkerchief over your shoulder and walk away in the hope that if they're gentlemen, they will rush up, pick up the handkerchief and say, I say, and then look at your initial AK, I believe this is yours.
0: Seriously.
1: Thereby initiating conversation. That whole rigmarole ritual was the sort of stuff that we learned.
0: Oh my God.
1: Victorian, to say the least.
0: I would have been in serious trouble. Well, I can't read signs that are obvious now. So how would I have survived that?
1: Well, I put it into practice.
0: Yeah, wow.
1: In the streets of Cricklewood.
0: Okay.
1: In England. And I saw this gorgeous man coming down the road, and I thought, oh, wow, I wouldn't mind an introduction. So out comes the handkerchief, phone, quick, you know, and I'm coming closer to him, and I just drop the handkerchief, turn around, and walk, and hoping that he'll follow me. I walked 2 blocks and looked back, nothing.
0: Oh, wow.
1: So I had to go back and trace the handkerchief, and there it was, trodden underfoot in the mud. It was awful.
0: Oh my goodness.
1: I wrote to my mother, I said, these people have no manners. They have no manners. They don't know how to treat a woman. You know, all these sort of Victorian things. We learned all sorts of crazy things.
0: Yeah. It feels like a completely different world.
1: Well, look, and one of the songs that we learned was, lightly lift a dainty dancing shoe, turn a toe, simply so, for the fawning fingers fair and white, when you dance upon your partner's right. That is how their grandma used to do, years ago, when she danced a dainty minuet, he would bow and she would pirouette. He would bow very low. She would curtsy just so. La da da da da da da da da. That's nonsense. Wow. That we learned.
0: It's a nice melody, at least.
1: It's a nice song.
0: Yeah. But, you know. So, let me ask: did many of the people that you acquainted yourself with, did that work well for them? Having to, I guess, pick people up.
1: I was a nurse's home, nurse's quarters.
0: Yeah.
1: So there were others, like, not black, but other young girls like me who'd arrived to train as nurses as well. So we made friends. We used to go to places.
0: Yeah.
1: I was always the wallflower. Nobody wanted to dance with me, you know, because in those days, you know, the boys one side, the girls the other side, and, you know, never the twins shall meet sort of thing.
0: Right.
1: But all my friends got partners to dance with, and I was left there. So I felt a bit...
0: That's pretty horrible.
1: It was. And I didn't want to go. So they said, but you got to come with us. I said, well, what for? I looked after all the handbags. I'm just going to have a little sip of drink.
0: Oh, my goodness. Well, I mean, obviously, there was a lot to adapt to.
1: Oh, yes.
0: So did it get any better eventually?
1: Oh, it did eventually. I mean...
0: Once you understood the ways around certain awkward little, you know, coming together formalities, once you got your head around that.
1: I'll give you an example. Ghana was then a prolific cocoa producer in the world. And so whenever you went to supermarket to shop and places, you know, market places to shop, you had a choice of tasting a little bar of chocolate, which is here, is the small bar of chocolate, for free. I was in the supermarket in England. I finished my shopping, I was at the checkout, and I saw the bars. So I picked one up and ate it, thinking it was a tester.
0: Oh.
1: And afterwards, she said, well, you haven't paid, I'm walking away, she said, you haven't paid for the chocolate. I said, what chocolate? She said, you know, the one you ate. I said, oh, it's a tester. She said, in whose language is that a tester?
0: Oh, wow.
1: So I said, well, I'm terribly sorry, because in my country, you know, this is what we do. And she said, well, over here, we don't do that. You have to pay for it.
0: You were stung in many different ways.
1: Oh, many different, many.
0: Just in a very innocent sense.
1: Yes, yes.
0: Unfortunately.
1: So I had to learn these things. And I learned that, you know, when people didn't ask me to dance, I'd then get bold enough to go and ask somebody to dance. Or I'd tag along with one of my friends when she got asked to dance, and then we arranged it so that she grabbed my hand and said, well, you dance with me, you dance both of us sort of thing. And so there were different ways of getting around that. And the fact that also they initially didn't realize that I spoke fairly good English.
0: Yeah.
1: Because I've spoken English since I was little. That's part of Ghanaian culture.
0: So in the UK at this time...
1: Yes.
0: Were there many other people that had emigrated from similar parts to where you came from?
1: Oh, we had a lot of Caribbean people there. Yep. Lots of Caribbean. And then because also I was in Maidstone, not actually in London per se, to start with.
0: Yep.
1: I didn't see many. See? So I was in a minority in a country town. But when I got to London, and that's a whole lot of other story, because when I passed my ophthalmic nursing and I had to go and do general nursing on top, they didn't want to take me because they thought I should be better qualified, even with my A-levels. They didn't bother to look. So they had to take an IQ test.
0: Really?
1: Oh, yes.
0: And what did that entail?
1: Well, you put this in the box and you tick that off and they say, well, these are images of fruits, you know, or vegetables. And you have to pick the one that's green. Put that one out or off of them.
0: Was it, tell us what were you offended?
1: No, because I've never done an IQ test before.
0: Yeah.
1: So I thought it was quite fun.
0: Okay. You
1: know? So I thought, oh, why not? I'm going to enjoy myself. So yeah. I had a ball. And I did it all in good time. And they said I'd failed. Now, you see, the cultural difference is that avocado, with that things that you call avocado, we call pear.
0: Really?
1: Mm-hmm.
0: The two completely different things.
1: Yeah, the Caribbeans and the Africans call it pear.
0: Right.
1: So it's avocado pear, but you guys never use the second word.
0: No.
1: You always called it avocado. And we called it pear because we didn't use the first word.
0: Wow.
1: So when I ticked it as a pear. And I failed that bit. So the results came out, long and short, and they said I had failed abysmally.
0: Really?
1: Now, my head, matron from Maidstone, Kent County Ophthalmic and Oral Hospital, said, hang on a minute, how can this girl fail? Because the results had just come out for the ophthalmic nursing exams nationally. And I had come a wonderful third nationally.
0: Wow.
1: And so she said, well, she can't come third nationally and then fail a simple IQ test for you guys.
0: Yeah.
1: Can I see her paperwork? Because there must have been, you know, lost in translation. Oh, no, they said we destroyed the paperwork. I'm sorry. So then she said, well, can you give her another one? They said, yes, we'll be happy to give her another one. And when she made them aware of the fact that the girl who's in the papers that's having come third nationally is that one that they're failing, they thought, obviously done something here.
0: Yeah.
1: So they got me back in there with another young girl who's Irene. She was white.
0: Still remember her name?
1: Oh, yeah.
0: Wow.
1: Yeah. And I remember what she looks like, too.
0: Yeah.
1: You don't forget things like that, you know?
0: No.
1: And so when I had the second test, then I've gone from abysmal to excellent all of a sudden.
0: Right.
1: See? And then they called me in to sit there with the matron to let me know that I'll be the first black one, as they described me. They've trained for this registered nursing because normally, she said, we only train the black ones for enrolled nursing.
0: So what was that?
1: Enrolled. In other words, it's a two-tier hierarchy. They felt that registered nurse at that time was higher than enrolled nursing.
0: Okay.
1: The enrolled nurses did mostly the practical work.
0: Right.
1: And the registered nurses were supervisory.
0: Okay. Know? So did you almost have, like, were you more of a medical practitioner?
1: No, a nurse.
0: So what separated the two? I'm not.
1: The two is that when the patient is in hospital,
0: yeah,
1: somebody's got to do the washing them in bed.
0: Oh, okay. So the more rudimentary things.
1: Yes, yeah, that was right. Done by the enrolled nurse, and they were assistant.
0: Okay.
1: He was very snobbish. They thought that they were the ones who were not academically, low academic achievers. Right, and so, but if you've had A levels and stuff, then you're superior to them. Therefore, you get enrolled, you get trained as a registered nurse, and you then become a staff nurse, and you run the ward and that sort of thing.
0: Okay,
1: you know, you still did some injections and stuff.
0: Yeah,
1: but you had the superior.
0: Less role. Technical.
1: Well, you were more technical. The enrolled nurses were less technical.
0: Okay,
1: you see, they weren't entrusted with the giving out drugs and stuff like that.
0: Yeah,
1: but. Registered nurses were, and he had to do extra work, extra study as well.
0: And what about outside of work? Was there anything about the UK that you liked a lot?
1: Yes, the freedom of going out dancing all night. Because I remember I wanted to be a dancer.
0: Yeah. So where did you frequent?
1: Oh, Leicester Square to the club with my friends.
0: Oh, wow! So right in the middle of everything.
1: Yes, absolutely. In Trafalgar Square, Leicester Square. We used to go. There were so many clubs there. And after work, you know, we go to a nurses' home, put on our fancy outfits and stuff, and head off there to go and dance all night. And then we didn't drink. We didn't, no alcohol, really.
0: Yeah.
1: We could have, but we did. We weren't there to drink. We were there to dance and have fun. So we'll then get back to the nurse's home about 5:30, 6 o'clock in the morning, have a shower and go to work.
0: Wow.
1: You know, now, if I can't do that now,
0: yeah.
1: If I did that, I would not walk for months.
0: I don't know how you even managed to do it back then.
1: Because you were young and you had energy and, you know, you thought you were invincible. And we used to do that sort of stuff. And then I got found out, I got discovered.
0: Oh, really?
1: Yeah.
0: Your cover was blown.
1: To be Miss Cadbury.
0: Oh, right.
1: Yes.
0: Wow.
1: They said, oh, you've got to do some commercial.
0: That's Cadbury the chocolate, obviously.
1: That's right.
0: Yeah,
1: I was given this chance to go and train as a model, a black model. And I didn't know what I was doing.
0: Yeah.
1: You know, having to walk the catwalk and stuff. But as a nurse, as an RN, you were under contract. You were not allowed to do any other job other than your nursing training.
0: So and did you find a way around it?
1: On the bus, going to work, and I'll see photos of me plastered along the side of the bus.
0: Oh, no.
1: And people used to say, God, you know, that woman on the bus, she looks so like you could be twins. I said, you know, you're the third person who's told me that. You know, that's interesting. I must get to meet her. She looks amazing.
0: You,
1: that was me.
0: You took on the idea that you had a doppelganger.
1: That's right.
0: Even though you knew it was you.
1: Oh, yes, right.
0: Cheeky.
1: I couldn't possibly. I would have been thrown out.
0: Wow.
1: I was already making history, being the first black one that they've trained. You know?
0: Yeah.
1: And said, they said, we will be expecting your pass mark, not to be 50.
0: So we offered a lot of work doing that?
1: No, you stayed in the hospital. You would belong to that hospital. And they trained you, so you didn't go anywhere else.
0: No, but when, as Miss Cadbury, many different
1: other
0: gigs.
1: Things. Yeah. Yes, oh yes.
0: Wow.
1: You know, deodorants and all sorts of stuff. But then I used to pretend it wasn't me.
0: Okay. Far out. Okay.
1: I was having too much fun. I didn't actually
0: I bet you were.
1: Know that you could be paid a lot more money for it. Because whatever they gave me, I just thought it was fabulous.
0: But you're a pioneer too.
1: Yeah, oh yes, yes.
0: So I guess you would have been taking a risk.
1: That's right, but I didn't see it like
0: that. Yeah.
1: All I knew was that I mustn't let them know it's me, that these are two different people.
0: Correct. Well, you obviously did a good enough job. And
1: the acting skills, you see. I should have gone to acting skills.
0: Absolutely. All right. So what prompted the move to Australia? How did it all come about?
1: Well, I met an Englishman, an English psychiatrist.
0: Yeah.
1: When I went to do psychiatry, because the hospital had three parts. There was St. George's Hyde Park Corner, St. George's Leicester Square, and there was St. George's Wimbledon. And you had to train at all the disciplines in each of the hospitals. And so when we did the rotation, and I ended up in Wimbledon psychiatric ward, he was one of the registrars there, you see. And
0: was it a posh area at the time?
1: Oh, yeah.
0: Yeah.
1: Yeah, it's always been posh in Wimbledon. But the interesting thing is, I didn't know him. I went to party, a nurse's party. And this man approached me and they wanted to talk to me. And
0: did you do the handkerchief trick again?
1: No. By that stage, I'd learned.
0: Yeah.
1: I learned that. No.
0: So it was a bit more relaxed then?
1: That's right. And he started talking to me and I thought, it's all right. Nice man. But I didn't know he was one of the doctors. I just thought it was a man at a party.
0: Yeah.
1: And I didn't think anything of it. We chatted a bit and I thought, oh, he's quite funny. And I liked him because he had dimples. And I thought, oh, I like dimples. Anyway. The following weekend, I was going to go on holiday to Ghana to go and see my parents.
0: Right.
1: And I went shopping because in those days, the see-through blouses had just become fashionable. They just come in. So I wanted to go and try on a see-through blouse. I thought,
0: Are we the early 70s here?
1: Oh, we're, no. We are late 60s.
0: Late 60s. That's okay. Right. Very, very raunchy era in the UK, wasn't it?
1: Tell me about it.
0: Yeah.
1: I went to some parties on Baker Street where the Beatles were.
0: Really?
1: Yes.
0: Did you ever see them?
1: Yes.
0: Really?
1: Yes. I was in there.
0: In their peak?
1: Yes.
0: Wow.
1: But, all sorts of things were happening. So
0: you got in and amongst high society.
1: Well, I didn't know it at the time. I just thought I was having fun with my friends.
0: Yeah, but you're in the scene.
1: Yes, they just took me along and I thought, right, anything for a good laugh and a dance.
0: Wow.
1: And I'll be there.
0: Right place, right time.
1: I know. Mm. And when I look back, I said, oh, no, I know, I danced with him. And then, you know, and I thought, oh, I didn't know he was famous. Yeah, I didn't know.
0: Really?
1: Yes.
0: Wow.
1: Because yeah, my auntie.
0: Can you give us some other names?
1: I'm not going to.
0: You're not going to go down there?
1: No.
0: Okay.
1: I've got quite a whole lot of stories, but now I don't have the money to defend myself in court. So I just let. Suffice it to say, a lot of stuff happened.
0: Yeah, okay.
1: A lot.
0: So meeting your husband was the prelude to moving to Australia. So
1: yes, and he got a job because he got a job invited by Professor Calusi from Flinders, because Flinders had just been set up about a year or two, and they were looking to build up different departments. And my husband has his specialty as an agoraphobic person, a behaviorist, and so they wanted to bring him over because Ross worked with him in England before. And so he was invited to come to South Australia. And of course, he couldn't come without his wife. By that stage, we got married and had two kids. My son was 2.5 and my daughter was 13 months. And so we came. But we had to go for an interview at Australia House. Oh, my God.
0: Tell us.
1: Oh,
0: don't let me stop you.
1: Oh, the interviewer was from Tasmania at the time. I didn't know.
0: Right.
1: It was a little bloke sitting behind a big desk. And he told me, look at me straight in the eye and said, Australia's got its own blacks. Why do you think we need you?
0: So did this person have a small man syndrome? Or?
1: Oh, that's what I thought, Napoleon syndrome. Yeah. But, you know, my husband was kicking me under the table to behave myself because wow. He knows what I'm like. You know, he knows that I absolutely lose it, you know, if he makes some stupid comment. So I was sitting there trying to behave myself, working very hard. It was very hard. And I said, well, look, maybe they need me to come and educate them. And he didn't take that too kindly because he's obviously not used to women and a black one answering him back. But I said, it's like a red flag to a bull. If you say, well, don't come, then I know you need me, so I'll come.
0: Wow.
1: And so that's how I ended up here in 1977.
0: Okay.
1: November 1st, 1977.
0: And Adelaide was just on the edge of becoming quite an artsy place.
1: That's
0: so
1: right.
0: You must have enjoyed that.
1: Yeah. Yep. And when we went a long drive, it took a long flight. It took about 28 hours because we went via Los Angeles.
0: Oh, wow.
1: As well, and New Zealand.
0: Literally traversed the world, basically.
1: When we got here, wow. We're driving through Pasadena. And I thought, wow, what a lovely place. It looks just like the Pasadena in the U.S.
0: Yeah, which is in L.A., yeah.
1: That's right.
0: Wow.
1: So I said, do you mean to tell me we've been in a plane for 28 hours and circled the airport for 28 hours to get to the same place? And the driver started laughing. He said, no, this is Pasadena. I said, I know, but visually, it looks the same.
0: Okay. Now, life in Australia, a lot of questions for you.
1: Oh, yes.
0: But one thing I'm particularly interested in, and I've sort of never had someone intimately tell me.
1: Right.
0: But African cuisine.
1: Yes.
0: My understanding is a lot of spices, a lot of different meats, but I've never actually gone to an African restaurant. And I live on top of one,
1: oh,
0: mind you.
1: Oh, my goodness.
0: I live on top of a restaurant called Africola, I have to say.
1: Well, and you haven't been?
0: I haven't been.
1: Shame on you.
0: I know. I've never had anyone want to go. So
1: go by yourself.
0: Yeah, well, I'll have to eventually because it's every time I walk past there, it's so popular and it's the
1: aromas.
0: It's the aromas are amazing, absolutely amazing.
1: But you see, there's no. I got to correct you here. There's no. I just had a drink of water with ice. There's no such a thing as African cuisine.
0: Right.
1: You got 54 countries.
0: Yeah, yeah.
1: It's like saying European cuisine. Is it Greek? Is it Italian? Is it French? Is it German? Is it Netherlands? I mean, is it Belgian?
0: So what were your earliest experiences in terms
1: from
0: of...
1: from West Africa.
0: Yeah, traditional food.
1: Different parts of Africa eat different things. Have predominant foods, you know. Now, West Africa, we are obsessed with rice.
0: Good.
1: And fish. We're on the Atlantic coast. So we have a lot of fish. But we also, of course, eat root vegetables, lots of root vegetables. And unlike Western food, the West African soup has a lot of vegetables. In fact, stews and soups have, the vegetables are an integral part of the dish.
0: But you didn't have to do the shilling shape with your lips.
1: No. I've grown up knowing that that would never happen.
0: Yeah.
1: It's not possible. But, you know, we have the vegetables are blended in with the dish. They're not like eaten separately like here. You know, you have peas and you have carrots. You have everything separate. Us, you have them, but it's blended into the sauce and with the meat. And some of our dishes also, you can mix meat and fish together in the one dish. And that's quite acceptable. So, we eat mostly with our hands.
0: Yep.
1: You see? And we have a lot of corn and bean dishes. And we have plantain, which is like the vegetable banana. And it's yummy. I mean, and root yams and sweet potatoes, that sort of thing. The other parts of Africa, like North Africa, is more like Arab-style and Muslim-style recipes. So they're different again. They have a lot more meat and stuff like that. And they also have a lot of little dips. See? Now, East Africa eats mostly root vegetables, corn, and meat. Lots of meat.
0: Yeah.
1: So...
0: What kinds of meat?
1: Oh, good grief. Beef.
0: Yeah.
1: Goat meat, you know.
0: Do you like goat?
1: Yes. Oh, yes. Yeah. I love goat. You know? And what else do they have? venison. Now, venison is eaten all over Africa, you know, but East Africa, there's more meat and venison. And also, now, one of the traditions in Africa, all over Africa, is that when you get fed chicken, now it's changed a lot. But in the old days, if you get fed chicken by a family, then you're really honored.
0: Really?
1: Yes.
0: Why was chicken considered
1: people didn't eat it
0: the juggernaut?
1: Often. They didn't eat the chicken that often.
0: Okay. Was it an expense thing, or was there...
1: I don't know. I think it's a snobby thing rather than expense.
0: Really?
1: Because people kept chickens at home.
0: Okay.
1: You know?
0: They're used for poultry reasons.
1: Yeah, but on special, they kept them for special occasions.
0: Yeah.
1: Christmases, birthdays, you know, Easter, that's what you have chicken. Most of the time you had meat. So obviously chicken had a higher status.
0: Yes.
1: To us than meat. Whereas over here is the other way around. See what I mean?
0: Yeah.
1: See, so they'll give you the best parts of the chicken. And you're sitting there as a child thinking, gosh, I wanted the drumsticks and I wanted the wings. They didn't give that to me. They're giving it to the visitors.
0: So if I can bring you back to your arrival here in Adelaide.
1: Yeah.
0: So was it a case of one before the other in terms of your dancing profession then led to the celebrity cook status?
1: Well, or no, how did it's a racism here that drove me to the food. Because I don't know, people used to just come and touch my kids as though they were exhibits in a zoo or in a museum.
0: What, just out on the street?
1: Yes.
0: Really?
1: Marion Shopping Centre, my goodness, people used to come before it became this big conglomerate of Westfield.
0: Yeah. But
1: Marion Shopping Centre, people used to come and just put their fingers in my son's hair and stuff like that and then smell it. And then that used to really upset me. And so I thought, no, there's too much ignorance here. I took my kids to childcare. And I go and pick up. The little one was too young to go, but my son, and I just thought he needs a playgroup with other kids. And I go to pick him up, and if the supervisor is not there and the rest of the staff, they go and grab the one black kid or something in the group, and bring the kid up to me and say, "Here's your son." I said, "Well, that's not my son."
0: Wow.
1: And I said, "Oh, but why?" I said, "Well, he's not my son."

0: of Dutch instructions, that's Australian. And she said, would you come to the school, the kindergarten, and talk about your country of origin and a bit about your culture? We have to educate these kids and the teachers. I was supposed to be there for an hour. I ended up being there for 3 hours. Nobody wanted to go home.
1: Wow.
0: I took drums that I had, and costumes, and food. You know, drumsticks.
1: Well, I can understand why they didn't want to go.
0: That's right. We were having a good time. You know, kids love to make noise and dress ups and stuff. It was fabulous. Next thing I know, well, within 10 days, other kindergartens were ringing me. Other childcare.
1: Wow. Would you come and do this? So this is how it all came to
0: an end. That's how it started.
1: Wow. Okay.
0: You know, and meanwhile, I was working at Flinders on Ward 5E. As on general surgery and eyes, because I'm eye trained and I'm a registered as trained, you know. And they were, I was trying to do this on the side, and I started going to schools, doing running workshops with the kids, because I thought the families that eat together stays together, so we have to have food and share. And the people were writing to me, the kids' parents, saying, you know, my little Johnny didn't eat spinach, but he wants your spinach, he wants Dorinda's spinach. My child has never eaten black-eyed beans before. Now he's saying black-eyed beans. What is that? You know, so I had to, you know, address that one.
1: So was this really the first time that in the Western world you were giving so much validation?
0: Yes.
1: To you?
0: Yes.
1: So that obviously would have been a nice turning point for you.
0: It's a kind of backhanded compliment.
1: Yeah.
0: Because out in the street, I'm still treated very badly.
1: Yeah,
0: but,
1: yeah.
0: You know, in these areas, I was supposed to be, you know, somebody with a vestibule of knowledge about black culture. You know,
1: yeah.
0: So it was there's a dichotomy, but I was virtually like a schizophrenic, you know, not to be rude about schizophrenia, but multiple personalities. You know, I was there. I sometimes as a performer, an African performer, even though I never had a formal training as African performer, you know, except dancing in the Royal Palace. And then another time, I'm a nurse, trainer, and some people are saying to me, "Don't touch me with your black hands." You know, and I say, well, look, you want that nurse to help you. She's not trained. I'm the only trained one on duty.
1: So we're almost in the 1980s, and yet there's still a huge racial appetite.
0: Yes. Oh, God, yes. God, yes. You know, people used to throw food over my fence. And you hear them on the other side. Ooh, ooh, ooh, ooh. Zoo time. Feeding time at the zoo. Ooh, ooh. All this sort of nonsense. That is why I completely changed my career path. And ended up having to educate people. I had a program called Africa in Schools, and then Artists in Residence, and then I had a little business called Tasty Bits and Spicy Tales.
1: So, I mean, it makes sense as to why you became so well known quickly.
0: Yes.
1: And then how did this all come to a head with morning TV and breakfast TV? Bert Newton.
0: When they called me, when a producer from Bert Newton called me, I was at that time in England. Doing a film.
1: Oh, really?
0: Yeah. Doing my TV series.
1: Okay.
0: On food.
1: So that took you back to the UK.
0: Yeah. The show was around the world, you know.
1: So we better go back there to that time.
0: Oh, no, we'll go there.
1: Yeah.
0: But, I mean, it progressed. How I ended up having the show. My husband said, now, Dorinda, we hardly have time with you now. Whenever you're home, you're writing recipes and sending it to people and, you know, Gestechner, you know, they're printing them that way and taking them to the kindergartens and stuff. And you need to be a bit more of a mother present for the kids and a wife for me. And I thought, well, it's right. You know, I really do need to give them a bit more time. And so a friend of mine, Robin Archer, suggested, she was doing WE, and she said they're going to put a picture of her on the cover. And she said, why don't I ask them to do you as well, you know, so that then the thing goes out, the publication goes out to about 1 million+ people, and you get, they'll know who you are. And so that's what happened. And she said, you can do dinner parties for people at weekends. That way you have during the week you're with your family, or you can do it 2 days, Fridays and Saturdays, and then you have. So I thought, brilliant idea. So I put together some menus, called it Tasty Bits. Cuisine Africaine, Tasty Bits and Spicy Tales. And people will ring me and get their recipes and stuff like that. And I go home, cook for them, take it to their home, and they commission me to do it, serve it up, and then go. I thought that was going to be enough. Next thing I know, it's gone from Friday, Saturday, Sunday, and Wednesday, and I thought, oh, this is ridiculous.
1: And bit off more than you could chew to begin
0: with. Oh, yeah, because people love the food. Yeah.

0: So I thought I would do something quite out of the ordinary.
1: Yeah.
0: I took my kids to school, dropped them in Marion Primary School, went to the airport, bought a return ticket, got on a plane and flew to SBS in Sydney and to pitch my case. I said, well, I've got a show. I think I should do TV because that way I can have a designated time to put the show into the can sort of thing. And then I'll have my family time back. And it was a crazy thing because he said, have you got an appointment? I said, no. He said, well, no, but look, you need an appointment. I said, well, I haven't got a time. I've got kids at school. You see, it's now about 9:30. I've got here on the red eye. Now, I need to be back there no later than 3 o'clock. Otherwise, 2 kids will be out in the street.
1: Yeah.
0: You know? And he said, but you can't do that. But you've come here, make an appointment. I said, no. Now, my nursing training helped me because I looked at the photos of those men on the walls. In those days, they used to put the producers and the heads of departments' photos on the wall, big pictures. And I thought, all of them are middle-aged men. And I reckon they'll have prostate problems.
1: And so they're white, I'm sure.
0: And they're white, they say. Yeah. And they'll pee a lot. So I went and got myself a sandwich and a drink, and I sat outside the gents' toilet. And every time that they went to go and do a wee, I was, excuse me, you know, Mr. Hamilton, excuse me, Austin Steele, that sort of thing, you know. And I talked to them. And they said, excuse me, madam, look, this is gents. I said, I know. I promise you I won't look. So as soon as they went in, I put my foot in the door, so you can't shut the door. And I said, once you're busy, I won't look. I'll just pitch my case so that, you know, you kill two birds with one stone. And that's how I got my show.
1: Wow.
0: It's crazy. I know. I told you I'm a bit weird.
1: That is possibly the most eccentric, marvelous thing I've ever heard. Wow.
0: That is true.
1: And so you are the goddess of throw up the norm and put it in a bin and go and be yourself.
0: The point is, shake, give you shake lemons, stuff up. You know, make lemonade. You know, yeah. Don't make something sour. Make lemonade. So, apparently, I found out afterwards, they go back to your offices and respective offices and say to their assistants, there's a lunatic black woman outside the toilet. We don't know what she's here for, but whatever it is, give it to her and just get her out of the building.
1: Oh, wow.
0: And then it got me, you know, a $3,000 pilot money. And I did. I came back here and I did. I used to live in Kensington at the time. I did the stuff. I invited them to my house to taste. I invited Philip White and, your name has come to me, to come to my home and eat. Tony, something like that. They ate. And I shot the thing. My producer here, Australian producer, and I went to North Hour Market in Port Adelaide and filmed, because Sundays you have different nationalities coming to sell stuff. And it looked multicultural. And then the dolphin in the Port River also came out. So we shot all of that, included it all, and made it look absolutely snazzy. You know, the producer, you know, they were good. They were a good team.
1: Yeah, wow.
0: And we sent it to SBS, and they couldn't believe that was Adelaide. Apparently, they kept saying no. So they called everybody in at lunchtime to come and have a look at it.
1: And it all went from there?
0: Yeah, it went from there, and that's how it started.
1: Wow. Can I take this opportunity just to get your thoughts on the traditional mealtime?
0: Yes.
1: It was so important, and it still should be important, but people aren't having meals together anymore as families. Does that sadden you?
0: Well, very much so, because I think that's one of the undermining factors of current youth problems.
1: Yeah.
0: Because in those days, we should be able to sit around the table, even if as young people, teenagers and stuff, you didn't really want to be there with the old people, but you sat there. You had no choice.
1: Yeah.
0: You had to sit there, and you got a chance to put some things to them, or they were able to give you feedback, and there was an interaction one way or another. Sometimes good, sometimes bad, but there was an interaction. Now, there is no such a place. You know, because also, it gave young people a chance to ask mom and dad for, you know, bank to bankroll them for things, for new things, for businesses, for something, and it gave the young people a chance to listen to the parents, you know. We don't have that anymore.
1: Yeah, it's gone.
0: We've lost that. There's a disengagement.
1: Absolutely, you're right. Can I also take this opportunity just to get your thoughts on the politics of the day? Obviously, right now, we're seeing this huge conjecture coming up about immigration and whether it needs to be slowed down, caps that need to be put on it. There's so many examples of famous immigrants that have changed the way life is viewed in Australia.
0: Absolutely.
1: And have had a huge imprint on Australian culture.
0: Correct.
1: You're one of those people.
0: Thank you.
1: What does it mean to you to hear this now, that you know, migrants are being blamed for so many things.
0: Oh, it's painful.
1: So many of our own problems.
0: We're going backwards. But it's the sad thing is that it's not just regional, like Australia. It seems to be global. There seems to be...
1: It's a populist movement, yeah?
0: Yeah, yeah, yeah. A shift to the right.
1: Yeah.
0: Where everybody, everything has to be the old-fashioned, or the old way, authoritarian and bossy and dictatorial. When there's no need for that because, you know, have you ever thought about the fact that there's a reason why the gardens are not all white roses or all red roses or all yellow roses? It's been boring. You know,
1: that's exactly correct. You
0: know, we need a tapestry of cultures, and Australia is rich, dripping in tapestry and talent of cultures. We've got so many cultures here. Why are we not teaching some of these subjects as compulsory in schools for the kids to learn?
1: So the monocultures of fabrication.
0: That's right.
1: Yeah.
0: You know, we have. I mean, why do we only have to speak English?
1: Yeah.
0: How come? I mean, it's so much fun to address people in Nyama, you know, Wohenhausichi, you know, Honan, or you know, Kalispera. You know, or buongiorno. That's what, it's so nice. I speak different languages. And when I was doing the weddings, I used to address people. I learned it. I wrote it. And I would translate and encourage people to listen to me speak another language. So I used to, for the first introduction, I used to do it in 15 different languages. And my grandmother with three. And I still do public speaking. You know, from time to time, I try and give as much time as possible to my family because they need me. I'm now, you know, knocking on the door of 80. Next year, I'll be the big old. So I want to be able to do. So I do that. And I keep fit. I'm in the pool 3 times a week, you know, an hour each time. And I jog in the pool and I do exercises and stuff like that. So I keep fit. I look after the grandkids. As much as I can, you know, and I also do the odd commercial and stuff like that because I'm retired.
1: Yeah,
0: you know, so I do the commercial. I did the electoral commission commercial for the voting early this year. You saw me in the lady in yellow.
1: Yeah,
0: you know, on the screen. So I do commercials from time to time, and I do some extras role in the odd movie when I can. But I'm only allowed to earn so much because I'm on a pension. You know what I mean? So I keep my interest. But I need time to read and to also play a bit of music and that sort of stuff. And so that's how I lead my life. I've quietened down considerably. You mightn't say so. You mightn't think that because other people say, this is you quiet. God help us. But I have quietened down a lot. And I like going for the odd walk. I like to smell the roses, you know. But I still keep my brain working.
1: Drinda Hafner, don't quiet down too much.
0: Thank you so much.
1: It's been an amazing time interviewing you. A lot of fun, but also you've lived one of the most interesting lives anyone could ever possibly live.
0: Thank you.
1: And it's been an honour to have you here at 5EBI on the Community Corner. Thank you so much for your time.
0: My pleasure.
1: All the best with everything.

0: Something doesn't seem quite right. 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
2: 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An Indian program in the Hindi language, the Slovenians at 5:30, the Serbians at 6, and the German voice at 7. But it's 2 o'clock now. 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

That was Kvitka Zizek, Ukrainian-American singer with a unique cultura soprano, who gained wide popularity in the United States and used her talent to popularize Ukrainian culture to the world. Hello and welcome to the Ukrainian program in the English spoken language, coming to you from 5EBI 103.1 FM on your multicultural radio station. I am your host, Sophia. For the relative quietude of the 1950s, through the decades of underground dissent and Ukraine's hard-won independence at the end of the 20th century, to the heroic defence of the nation today, the story of modern Ukraine is inseparable from the stories of its women. For much of the 20th century, their voices have often been relegated to the private sphere. Their contributions to culture, science, and national identity made under the shadow of a system of demand conformity. Yet they persevered, keeping traditions alive and laying the groundwork for a sovereign future. Today I will shine a light on several women who, from the 1950s onward, broke through barriers not only of gender but of political oppression. They are the direct heirs to this legacy, embodying the strength that was forged in the latter half of the 20th century and demonstrating with profound clarity that Ukrainian women are not just mere participants in history but are its driving force. Ukrainian songs have always been heard around the world and will continue to be heard. Many Ukrainian singers contribute to this, and Kvitka Zizek was one of these women. The singer was born in 1953 in New York to a family of Ukrainians from Galicia who immigrated during World War II. The rule in her family was to communicate only in Ukrainian, and with thanks to her parents, she maintained a deep connection with Ukrainian culture and language while integrating into the American environment. Kvitka Zizek had a coloratura soprano voice. She could sing easily in different styles, from jazz to classical music, and perform both pop songs and opera with great success. She also used a special singing technique called the white voice, which is traditional in Carpathian villages. Although she was born abroad and lived there her whole life, Kvitka preserved the traditions of her heritage and ensured they were not forgotten. Her voice was used in commercials for Coca-Cola, American Airlines, and McDonald's. For 16 years until the end of her life, she was the official voice of Ford Motors. Many Americans still remember the famous jingle, "Have You Driven a Ford Lately?" sung by Kvitka. The company estimated that her voice was heard more than 22 billion times, several times more than the current population of the entire planet. Kvitka, one of the most celebrated Ukrainian singers, not only a symbol of Ukrainian culture and music, but also an example of a strong, talented, and self-sufficient woman who built a career in a highly competitive musical industry, became world-class professional, and at the same time remained true to her identity. Kvitka proved that a woman's voice can be heard all over the world and carry the culture of an entire nation with it.

Helena Irina Halei, the first Ukrainian woman to conquer Mount Everest. On 20th of May 2016, the Ukrainian flag fluttered at the peak of Everest, the highest mountain above sea level. Irina Halei, born in 1988 in Mukachevka, Zakarpattia Oblast, became the first Ukrainian woman in history to climb Mount Everest. After summiting, Irina wrote on her Instagram page, "I want to dedicate this peak to all the women of Ukraine, to the strongest, the bravest, the most enduring in the world." She became passionate about mountaineering in 2013, and within a short period of time, thanks to her determination, she became a Ukrainian record holder. On the 27th of July 2021, she became the first Ukrainian woman to summit K2, the second highest mountain in the world, known as the Savage Mountain, for its extreme difficulty and danger. After this achievement, Irina did not stop and in 2024 summited another 8,000er, Annapurna in Nepal, the 10th highest mountain in the world, dedicating the climb to all the women defending Ukraine's independence on the front line. Irina not only conquers the world's highest peaks, but also supports social initiatives. Irina runs a project called Clean Carpathians, within which she organises eco-friendly hikes to collect litter in the mountains. She also arranges camps in the Ukrainian Carpathians for children with autism, giving them the chance to feel the euphoria that comes after overcoming a difficult path. The mountaineer says that this feeling is exactly why people go to the mountains. Currently, Irina collaborates with the organisation Arm Women Now, helping to develop the women's military uniform for the armed forces of Ukraine. Apart from her social activism, Irina Halei is also an entrepreneur and a lecturer in business and leadership, embodying the strength and resilience of Ukrainian women and proving that nothing is beyond their reach.

Women in the Army. I am ready to die for Ukraine, but I want to live for Ukraine. These are the words of 23-year-old Oksana Rubanyuk, a commander of the Ukrainian Armed Forces Strike Unmanned Aerial Vehicle Company. Known by her call sign, Xenia, she has evolved from a 19-year-old student activist into a symbol of national resilience. On the 24th of February 2022, Oksana volunteered for the front lines. She became the only female machine gunner in the platoon of the legendary 72nd Separate Mechanized Brigade. Refusing office work, she mastered the machine gun, proving that competence and courage have no gender. Her service has taken her through the war's most brutal sectors, Bakhmut, Marinka, within the Donetsk Oblast, and in the Kharkiv region. Even after being wounded in 2023, she returned to lead her soldiers, earning the prestigious Order of Courage from the Commander-in-Chief. Beyond her rifle, Oksana carries a pen. She is a renowned poet who writes from the trenches to preserve the art of fact. Her latest collection, Those Born in Freedom Do Not Fear Death, is dedicated to her life on the front line. Her texts express pain and despair over loss, but they also express faith in the victory of life over death, of light over darkness. For Oksana, literature is a weapon of memory, ensuring the world never forgets the human cost of freedom. Despite everything, Oksana remains grounded in her Tsult roots and her duty. She leads a company of men, many twice her age, with a philosophy of humanity and accountability. "I want a family and children, but for that Ukraine must exist," she says. Oksana Rubanyuk is more than a soldier. She is the unyielding heart of a generation fighting for the right for a future.

We have come to the end of another program, but before I leave you, may I remind you to save the date, Saturday the 10th of October, and come along to the Ukrainian Spring Market at the Ukrainian Orthodox Church on Port Road, Croydon, commencing at 9 a.m. I'm Sophia. Thank you for supporting our community, and have a good evening.

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That brings us to the end of our program for this Friday afternoon. Thanks for tuning in, and I sincerely hope that you did enjoy our program. 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Hear a world of difference. From your host, Yosaya Fangloka, wish you all a great weekend. 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May God bless you all.

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7: 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And it's almost time for the Indian Community Programme, Fridays with Richard. 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

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That license is more than just permission to broadcast. 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As a licensed community broadcaster, 5EBI must stay true to its multicultural purpose and continue supporting diversity on the airwaves. Without multicultural programming, many communities would lose an important connection to language, culture, and local community life. 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

0: Michael Ritchie. 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

of this dealy. We have a special announcement coming this Sunday, the 4th of October at 10 a.m. We will be having Mass. The Vicar General, Father Dean Marin from the Adelaide Archdiocese, will be celebrating Mass at the Slovenian Church this Sunday, 4th of October at 10 a.m. Everyone is warmly invited to attend Mass and community lunch afterwards. If you are able to bring along a salad or cake, or cake to share, it would be most appreciated.

appreciated. Please ring or message Sonia on 0411 116 700 if you are attending the lunch. That will just make it easier for catering purposes. So Sonia's number again, 0411 116 700, if you'd like to stay for our community lunch after Mass this Sunday. Okay, the Selenium Church is situated at 47 Young Avenue, West Hindmarsh. We look forward to seeing you all on Sunday at Mass, 10 o'clock. And of course, Father Simon Peter will be coming along later in the month, I believe, for Saturday the 17th, but I will verify those details for our next program. Coming up at the club, we have this Friday is Krunsky Friday. It's the first Friday of October. So grab your friends, dust off those lederhosen and alpine hats and come along to our Krunska Fest at the Slovenian Club. Oktoberfest is coming. It will be this Friday, the 2nd of October. We begin serving at 6:30 p.m. There is a new booking number, so please note this, 0432 728 838. That's 0432 728 838. Text your name, your order, and number of people attending. On the menu, we have our usual Krunskis and Vienna sausages with sauerkraut in a roll. On our sides, we have to drink Radler and Hofbräu beer will be available. We'll also have pretzels and Obadzda. It's a pretzel plus a Bavarian cheese dip and gherkins. For dessert, carrying on the German theme, we'll have Beesting Slice. The Slovenian Club Adelaide is situated at 11 LaSalle Street, Dudley Park. Please, if you want to come along and make sure that you get some of the specialties on the evening, text the new booking number with all your details on 0432 728 838.

And just one last thing, coming up this weekend, it's the first weekend in October, which means that on Sunday we start daylight saving time here in Australia. So Sunday morning, very early, at 2 o'clock in the morning, our clocks will be moving forward for 1 hour. So 2 o'clock will become 3 o'clock and we lose a whole hour's sleep. So the start date is this Sunday, so remember when coming to Mass that you'll actually have to get up a bit earlier because our clocks go forward, and it will end in about 6 months' time, the first weekend in April. So please remember, set your clocks back before you go to bed on Saturday night, and that way you should be up in time for Sunday Mass with the Vicar General, Father Dean Maron. Dragi rojaki, kazalci na uri se pomikaju na po osmo i moram se za nocoj od vas posloviti. U nedelje popodne ob dveh pa ste zopet vabljeni da prisluknete slovenski besedi in pesmi. Lahko noć od Rosemary.

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0: 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The voice of real profound sports stories is Back Where It Belongs on Wednesdays from 1 p.m. Getting underway this coming Wednesday on October the 7th. 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

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The time of EBI is just after 8 o'clock and it's time for the Macedonian Community Programme. To all the Macedonian listeners, Dobro večer, dragi slušatelji. We hope you sit back and enjoy the selection of music we have for you tonight here on 5EBI FM.

Good evening. You're listening to 5EBI FM. Just have a community announcement from the Macedonian communities of Adelaide, South Australia. They're just wanting to let you know about the church services for October. Sunday, the 4th of October, is Holy Liturgy at 10 a.m. It's the 18th Sunday after Pentecost. On Sunday, the 4th of October, Maxa Community Working Bee is happening at 2 p.m. Help us clean and tidy the grounds, gardens, hall surrounds and church surrounds. Sunday, the 11th of October, Holy Liturgy, 10 a.m. The 19th Sunday after Pentecost, and Sunday the 18th, the church, there is no service. Sunday the 25th of October, Holy Liturgy, 10 a.m., the 21st Sunday after Pentecost. 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
2: 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Due to circumstances beyond EBI's control, there is no set program for tonight and no presenters here either. 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

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What a feeling. 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

0: 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England, England, England, England.
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0: lovely melody, Barton. 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
1: Yes, Ches, we used to sit on a seat with the Thames Embankment behind us. You had a newspaper and read the headlines.
0: That's quite right, Barton. I've still got that paper. Do you remember the date? It's 1926.
1: Ches, read those headlines again.
0: Ah, here's one. Gertrude Ederle, 18-year-old American, first woman to swim the Channel.
1: Listen to this. Cricket. Ashes for England after 14 years.
0: Irish woman, Violet Gibson, shoots Mussolini in the nose.
1: Oh, listen. Churchill's unpopular budget, 5% tax on all legal bets.
0: Charlie Chaplin not to retire.
1: Second time in history, Atlantic flown by three Spaniards.
0: Here's one. Death of Barbara Lamar, film actress with five husbands.
1: BBC asked for 9 shillings instead of 7 and 6 for wireless license.
0: Hopes of return to penny post.
1: Listen to this, Ches. Bookmakers in a bad way.
0: Ah, that'll be the day, bud. Well, things are a little different now, aren't they?
1: They certainly are. And if they keep on improving like they're doing now, you know where we'll be? Back again. Sleep.

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He sees, in his haze, he has seen better days, and he longs for the gaze of a feminine face. 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

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He was fond of the Rolex he kept in his safe. 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
0: Nah. Okay.
1: Why don't you sing Graham's song with me?
0: I got it. I got my one.
1: Okay, go.
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1: That's very good.

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